0: to do. Now, if we're only getting people saved, are we doing all that God commanded us to do? Now, if we only get people saved and baptized, are we doing all that God commands us to do? No, to do what Jesus commanded you and me to do, we need to get folks saved, get them baptized, and get them soul winning. Those are Jesus' last words to you and me. He commands us to do those three things.
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2: Well, greetings, folks, and thanks again for listening to our Bible Basics radio program. I appreciate you listening again today. We'll get right into our study from Ephesians chapter 3, verse 19, a passage we've been looking at a lot lately as we look at this series of studies on the subject from faith to fullness. The Bible says in Ephesians 3:19 that Paul prayed for the church at Ephesus, the saints there, that they might be filled with all the fullness of God. And we're trying to get a better understanding of what it means to be filled with all the fullness of God. We have said that some call it the deeper life, the abundant life, or the crucified life. And my point is that we don't have to put a tag on it. We simply need to be filled with the fullness of God. We simply need to use biblical terminology. And the Bible says that we are crucified with Christ, and yet it's Christ that lives through us. In our last study, we were in Romans chapter 6, 7, and 8. I'm trying to use the book of Romans as a building block book to help us to better understand this growth process for the child of God. How that when we get saved, we're to be conformed to the image of Jesus Christ. We're to get victory over sin. I pointed out in our last study that when Jesus Christ was on the earth, He was God manifest in the flesh. He was God's body, if you will. Jesus Christ was the visible manifestation of the invisible God. He was God's eyes, God's hands, God's feet, God's ears. Jesus said, "He that has seen me hath seen the Father." And so God limited His work on this earth through His Son, the Lord Jesus Christ. But then the Bible says that Jesus Christ ascended. He's now at the right hand of the Father. And Jesus said, "As the Father hath sent me, even so send I you." As a matter of fact, the Bible says in 2 Corinthians 5 that we are here in Christ's stead. As a matter of fact, now we are called the body of Christ. The Bible says in Colossians 1, Ephesians 5, that you and I now are the body of Christ. We're His hands, we're His feet, we're His eyes and ears, and so on. And so Jesus Christ was God's body when He was down here, and now He's the head and we're the body. And just as God limited His work on the earth through His Son, He has now chosen to do His work on this earth through His body, the church. That's why it's so important that we must be given to Him. We cannot be given to self and given to our own agenda. We must say what Jesus said, "Not my will, but thine be done." In our last study, we were in Romans chapter 6, and I was pointing out the fact that in Romans chapter 6, verse 10, it says, "For in that he died unto sin once, but in that he liveth unto God." And the Bible says in Romans chapter 6, verse 23, "The wages of sin is death, but the gift of God is eternal life through Jesus Christ our Lord." It's death or life. And a lot of people quote Romans 6, 23 to unsaved people to tell them that the wages of sin is death. But Romans 6, 23 is written to saved people. What does it mean? Well, if you look at it in the light of Romans chapter 6, verse 10, the point is that when I was lost, when I was undone, when I was without Christ, I was dead to God. Spiritual things didn't mean anything to me. And I was dead to God, but alive to sin. What meant a lot to me was my flesh and what I wanted to do. And I had a carnal, sinful nature. And what was really life to me was the world, the flesh, if you will. And then God was dead to me, so to speak. But when you get saved, what the Bible teaches is when you get born again, now you're supposed to be dead to sin and alive to God. What really should matter are the things of God. You now have a new creature, a spiritual man living on the inside of you. It's called that inner man. It's called the new man. And we're to put off the old and put on the new. That's what it's talking about in Romans chapter 8, verse 6. Let me explain Romans 8, 6 for just a moment here. The Bible says, "For to be carnally minded is death, Now, how many of you have been carnally minded? You didn't physically die. Well, I've been carnally minded before. What does it mean to be carnally minded? The word minded there is very important. I remember when I was a little boy, my mother would say, "You better mind me." That meant to obey her. You better mind me. Well, to be carnally minded is to mind carnal things. Carnal has to do with the things of the flesh, if you will. And to be carnally minded is death. Well, all of us at times are carnally minded. But it doesn't mean we physically die. What does it mean? It means we're going to become dead to spiritual things. But it says in Romans chapter 8, verse 6, to be carnally minded is death, but to be spiritually minded is life and peace. If you're saved, you're to be spiritually minded. And you know what that'll bring you? It'll bring you life, and it'll bring you peace. And see, here's how it works. If all week long, Monday through Saturday, you are carnally minded, and you watch the wrong movies and listen to the wrong music, and you do the things that only lost people are supposed to do, when you come to church, it's not going to be alive to you. The Bible's not going to be alive to you. You're going to open up the Bible and it's going to be dead to you. You're going to fall asleep reading your Bible. You have been feeding your flesh. You've been carnally minded. Therefore, you're going to be dead to spiritual things. But when you start reading your Bible and praying, and you start pursuing the things of God, and you go to church, and you quit doing the things that you did when you were lost, guess what's going to happen? You're going to find life and peace in the spiritual things. And church is going to be more alive to you. Preaching is going to be more alive to you. Prayer is going to be more alive to you. So the Bible says to be carnally minded is death, but to be spiritually minded is life and peace. And that's what it's talking about in Romans chapter 6, verse 23. And so we want you to get a hold of this simple truth to begin this process of growth. The Bible says in Romans chapter 6, verse 6, knowing this, that our old man is crucified. He's dead. There's a story I read one time about two men walking down a trail, and they come upon this turtle, and its head had been severed from it, but it's still running around, sort of like a chicken with its head cut off, still moving, still jumping around. And they got to arguing, is it dead or is it alive? One of them said, "That turtle's dead." The other said, "No, that turtle's alive. It's moving. It's shaking. It's doing all this stuff." Well, the third fellow shows up. They ask him, "Hey, look at that turtle. The head's cut off, but it's still moving. It's still jumping. It's still doing this stuff. Is it dead or is it alive?" He said, "Well, that turtle's dead. He just doesn't believe it yet." that turtle's dead. He just doesn't believe it yet. Hey, that seems to be the case with a lot of people who have been saved. They've been born again. They're to be dead to the things of this world. Their old man is crucified. The old man is dead, if you will. Now, look at chapter 6, verse 12. Let me give you an outline today. Romans chapter 6, verse 6, the old man is dead. Romans chapter 6, verse 12, the old monarch is defeated. Romans chapter 6, verse 12 says, "Let not sin, therefore," what's that next word? "Reign in your mortal body." Notice that you're the one that's supposed to keep this from happening. You're not to let sin, that old monarch, you're not supposed to let sin reign. Sin has been defeated. Verse 12, look at it again. Verse 12, "Let not sin therefore reign." Look at verse 14, "For sin shall not have dominion over you." The old monarch is to be defeated. Jesus, hey, what did He tell that adulterous woman? "Go and sin no more." What does the Bible say in Ephesians? "Let him that stole steal no more." What does 1 Corinthians say? It says, "Awake to righteousness and sin not." It is a choice. People say, "Well, I have to sin." No, you don't. You choose to sin. Now, bear with me. Some of you want to turn me off right now because I said something that sounds like heresy to you. You and I have been convinced that we have to sin. Listen, when you sin, it's because you choose to sin. You can't say the devil made you do it. No, the Bible says here that you're not supposed to let it happen. You're not to let sin reign in your mortal body. Yes, I understand we are going to sin. I understand that. We are going to sin until we get to heaven. But it's a choice. We do not have to. We choose to. You see, Adam was given dominion. We're talking about, number one, the old man is dead. Number two, the old monarch is defeated and is not to have dominion over us. Adam was given dominion over this earth. But what did he do? He surrendered it. He didn't have to. You see, because of Adam's surrender, now we're all born in sin. According to John 8:44, we are of our father the devil. But when we get saved, sin is no longer supposed to reign in our body. And so the old monarch is defeated. People think that the Queen of England has a lot of authority. But actually, the government makes decisions, and she sort of rubber stamps those decisions. She's really the face of authority, if you will, but ultimately there's an authority behind her. Someone else governs her decisions, if you will. Let me ask you a question. Who governs your decisions? Is it God? Is it the devil? Is it self? Is it sin? Hey, you and I are supposed to have victory over sin. The old man is dead and the old monarch is defeated. But look at chapter 6, verse 14 again. The Bible says in chapter 6, verse 14, sin shall not have dominion over you. Get this, ye are not under the law, but under grace. The old master is deposed, if you will. We're no longer under the law. We're no longer under self. We're no longer under sin. The old master is deposed. Look at chapter 7, verse 1. The old marriage is dissolved. Look at chapter 7, verse 1. Know ye not, brethren, for I speak to them that know the law, how that the law hath dominion over man as long as he liveth. For the woman which hath an husband is bound by the law to her husband so long as he liveth. But if the husband be dead, she is loosed from the law of her husband. Now watch this. So then if while her husband liveth, she is married to another man, she shall be called an adulteress. But if her husband is dead, she is free from that law, so that she is no adulteress, though she be married to another man. Now watch it. Wherefore, my brethren, ye also are become dead to the law by the body of Christ, that ye should be married to another, even to him who is raised from the dead, that we should bring forth fruit unto God. Do you realize what the Bible just showed you? Do you realize the picture you just got? When you are born into this world, you're married, if you will, to the law. You're married, if you will, to sin. You're married to self, in a sense. But when you get saved, you're no longer married to that old person. You're no longer married to the law. You're no longer married to the law of sin. You see, when you was married to the law of sin, when you was married to the law of self, if you will, sin had dominion over you. But when you get married to Jesus Christ, He's to have dominion over you. You see, stop and think about it. If I die and my wife remarries, and there's pictures of me all over the place, and all she talks about is me, how do you think that next guy's going to feel? Listen, we're married to Jesus Christ. How do you think He feels when we keep flirting around with sin? We keep flirting around with that one we used to be married to. That marriage has been dissolved, if you will. Look at chapter 6, verse 19. We're in the book of Romans, chapter 6. Look at verse 19. I speak after the manner of men because of the infirmity of your flesh. For as ye have yielded your members servants to uncleanness and to iniquity unto iniquity, even so now yield your members servants to righteousness unto holiness. You see, you do the yielding. You imagine somebody you think highly of. I want you to think about this. You imagine somebody that you think they're serious about living for God. And then they've never been drunk. They've never done drugs. They've never stolen. You consider them a great Christian. Suppose that person goes somewhere tonight and seeks out the right people that are living in sin, and they're doing drugs. They're making meth, if you will. And that person you think so highly of decides, you know what? I want to figure out what that's like. I want to know a little bit about that kind of life. And he gets to know those people and he learns how to make drugs. And then he starts taking drugs and then he gets addicted. What do you think about that fella? Did he choose to do it or did he somehow have to do it? You're going to get upset and you're going to be mad that he made those choices. You're going to be frustrated that he chose to go get involved in drugs. Suppose you know somebody that's never drunk alcohol, never been drunk, never once tasted of beer, and you, in their 20s, you are friends with them and they decide they want to know what it's like to be drunk. And they choose to go out with the wrong crowd. And they choose to go out and drink alcohol. And they choose to get drunk. Are you going to say to them, well, you know, you had to do it? Or are you going to say, you didn't have to do it? That's a choice you made. Well, substitute those friends that did drugs and alcohol. Substitute your sin in the place of what they're doing. They chose meth. They chose alcohol. You choose to lie. You choose to watch dirty movies. You choose to listen to the wrong music. You see, it is a matter of will. It is a matter of choice. The Bible says in Romans chapter 6, verse 22, please listen to this, but now being made free from sin and become servants to God, ye have your fruit unto holiness and the end, everlasting life. Walking in the flesh or walking in the Spirit, it is our choice. We're going to take this up next time. I sure appreciate you listening, but we're out of time. I hope you'll listen again next time, and may the Lord bless you as you serve Him.
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1: How do you spell faith? F-A-I-T-H. 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Now, each one of those letters stands for something to help you understand what faith is. Forgetting all, I trust Him. Faith. Forgetting all, I trust Him. That means forgetting all the good works and instead putting your trust in Jesus. Let's say it one more time. Faith. Forgetting all, I trust Him.
2: During His earthly ministry, we can refer to Him as a prophet. In His heavenly intercession, we can refer to Him as a priest, ever living to make intercession for us.
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4: Thank you for joining us today. This is Pastor Clarence Sexton from the Temple Baptist Church and Crown College in Knoxville, Tennessee. We're concluding the book of Ruth, and as we've come to this fourth chapter, I want you to be allowing the Lord to speak to your heart in a very special way. Pray today as this message goes forth that the Lord will use it mightily.

generations of pharaohs. Why does God give us such a thing? We have great expectation when we see the name David, but God is showing us a path here, a path taken by the Holy Spirit, winding through one generation after another, accomplishing the great purpose of God. Surely you wouldn't mind hearing just a brief recapping of the beautiful story of Ruth. As Elimelech and Naomi decide to move to Moab, taking their two sons, and after 10 years there, Naomi visits the grave three times with the death of her husband and the death of her two sons. The time arrives when she says, God is moving in Bethlehem, Judah, and I'm going home. One of her daughters-in-law, Ruth, determines to go with her. And when they arrive in Bethlehem, Judah, Naomi no longer looks like she once looked. Tragedy, heartache has taken its toll. She says, the hand of the Lord has gone out against me. I don't even want to be called by my name, Naomi. It seems a pretty hopeless situation. And these two pitiful women seem so destitute and alone as they return back to Bethlehem. But God is moving. He has established the law of the kinsman redeemer, and he leads Ruth to glean in the field of Boaz. And he puts in the heart of Boaz to love this Moabitess Ruth. Boaz redeems Ruth and Naomi. And as he weds Ruth, God blesses him with a baby. And the Bible says of that baby that the women, the neighbors of Naomi, said, there is a son. And they called his name Obed. He is the father of Jesse and the father of David. And then the Lord tells us as he concludes this beautiful story, now here are the generations of a certain man. And he lists in this genealogy 10 names. I think it'd be worth your time to mark them. He says to us, Phares begat Hezron, and Hezron begat Ram, and Ram begat Abinadab, and Abinadab begat Nashon, and Nashon begat Salmon, and Salmon begat Boaz, and Boaz begat Obed, and Obed begat Jesse, and Jesse begat David. And what did God say to David? Would you turn with me in your Bibles just for a moment to the book of Psalms? And I want you to look with me, please, at what God says as he speaks to David in the 132nd Psalm, in the 11th verse. The Bible says, the Lord has sworn in truth unto David. He will not turn from it. Of the fruit of thy body will I sit upon thy throne. God swears to David that of the fruit of David's body, there will be a king on the throne. That's significant. The Lord Jesus himself refers, when speaking of himself, as the root and the offspring of David. The Bible tells us, if you'll turn with me again, in the book of Jeremiah, as the prophet repeats this promise in the 23rd chapter, in the 5th verse, the Bible says, behold, the days come with the Lord, saith the Lord, that I will raise up unto David a righteous branch, and a king shall reign and prosper.
and shall execute judgment and justice in the earth. Now, from the loins of David, a king will come, a king to reign. And of course, we know that king to be none other than King Jesus. But I want you to remember that when he came to earth, born of a virgin, he lived a sinless life. When he went to Calvary, he bled and died for the sins of the whole world. He tasted death for every man. But he did not reign as king. During his earthly ministry, we could refer to him as a prophet. In his heavenly intercession, we can refer to him as a priest, ever living to make intercession for us. But the day is coming when he shall sit upon the throne of his father David, and we shall call him King Jesus. Just as God has said, he will reign. Look at that promise again with me, please, in Genesis chapter 3 and verse 15. In the dark hour of human history, when our first parents entered into sin and sin entered into them, coming into the bloodstream of all humanity through Adam and Eve, so that from that day forward, every human being born to human parents was a sinner by birth, and we are separated from God because of our sin. The only one who ever came from the time of Adam and Eve to this world who was sinless was the God-man, the Lord Jesus, who was all man and all God, yet without sin. And in that dark hour of the fall of the human race, God came in the cool of the day, walking and crying out, "Adam, Adam, where art thou?" And as Adam hid himself, the Lord came and he made a promise. And the Bible says in the 15th verse of the third chapter, as God speaks and says, "I will put enmity between thee and the woman, and between thy seed and her seed, it shall bruise thy head, and thou shalt bruise his heel." This is the first promise of the Redeemer. God has said it, and it will come to pass. Now, what is so significant about coming to the closing part of the fourth chapter of the book of Ruth, and God telling us about this man, Perez, and about his generations? Well, if you remember that promise in Genesis chapter 3 and verse 15, I remember that God chose a man by the name of Abraham, and Abraham had a son chosen by the name of Isaac, and Isaac's chosen son was named Jacob, and Jacob had sons, and his chosen son was named Judah. Then you must remember that this Perez is the son of that chosen son of Jacob, the son of Judah. If you turn with me in your Bibles to the New Testament, the Lord carries this story of Ruth all the way to the front page of the New Testament. And the Bible says in Matthew chapter 1, beginning with verse 1, the book of the generation of Jesus Christ, the son of David, the son of Abraham. And Abraham begat Isaac, and Isaac begat Jacob, and Jacob begat Judah and his brethren. And Judah begat Perez, and Zerah of Tamar. And Perez begat Esrom, and Esrom begat Aram, and Aram begat Aminadab, and Aminadab begat Nashon, and Nashon begat Salmon, and Salmon begat Boaz of Rahab, and Boaz begat Obed of Ruth, and Obed begat Jesse, and Jesse begat David the king, and David the king begat Solomon of her that had been the wife of Uriah. Here we have the genealogy of Jesus Christ. Back there, in the little village of Bethlehem, there came a stranger from the land of Moab. No one held up any hope for her. But in the marvelous working of our great God, she entered into the genealogy of Jesus Christ.
And when we come here to the New Testament, the Lord gives us this beautiful genealogy of Jesus, telling us of this promised line through which the Savior will come. And in this genealogy, there are over 40 men mentioned. But unlike Jewish genealogies, there are four women. Four women. I heard someone say that they'd give a child a great reward if that particular child would find the name of David's mother in the Bible. Well, you could be looking the rest of your life. You won't find it. There's not a great deal of attention given in genealogical records to the names of women, but a great deal of attention given to the names of men. But here, God chooses to mention four women. I want you to mark them. The sound and spelling of their name may sound and be spelled just a little different from what you find in the Old Testament, but we're speaking of the same people. The Bible says in verse 3, and Judah begat Perez and Zerah of Tamar. That's one woman. And the Bible says in verse 5, and Salmon begat Boaz of Rahab. That's the second woman. And Boaz begat Obed of Ruth. That's the third woman. And the Bible says in verse 6, and Jesse begat David the king, and David the king begat Solomon of Her. Her name is not mentioned, but we know who she is. This is Bathsheba, the wife of Uriah. It seems a tender thing the way God mentions her here. But we know who she is.

I hope you'll take the time to let the people know at this radio station how much it means to you that they're broadcasting these messages. And we're grateful that we live in a country where we can hear the Word of God. Please pray for us here at the Temple Baptist Church in Crown College. Now may God bless you as you listen to our choir singing, Look Unto Jesus.

0: 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The Anchor is Jesus Ministries is a ministry of the Berean Bible Baptist Church, Echoland. 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
1: Did you know God is everywhere? 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Now, I don't understand it all, but I do know God is everywhere at one time. Now, this is wonderful because you can pray anytime. I mean, you can talk to God all the time. This means you're never alone. God is everywhere or omnipresent. You see, I serve a great God, and He's everywhere at once.

0: 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The Anchor is Jesus Ministries is a ministry of the Berean Bible Baptist Church, Echoland. 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
1: God hates booze. Proverbs 20 verse 1 says, "Wine is a mocker. Strong drink is raging, and whosoever is deceived thereby is not wise." God hates booze. Proverbs 23:29 says, "Who hath woe? Who hath sorrow? Who hath contentions? Who hath babbling? Who hath wounds without cause? Who hath redness of eyes? They that tarry long at the wine, they that go to seek mixed wine, look not thou upon the wine when it is red, when it giveth his color in the cup, when it moveth itself aright. At the last it biteth like a serpent and stingeth like an adder. Thine eyes shall behold strange women, and thine heart shall utter perverse things." Liquor, alcohol, beer, wine, whiskey, wine coolers, these are all booze. Booze is bad. Booze is evil. Booze wrecks lives and destroys families. Did you know God hates booze? God says only fools drink booze. God says we aren't even to look at it. When Jesus turned the water into wine, he didn't make liquor or booze. He made grape juice that didn't have any alcohol in it. God hates liquor. God hates booze. Fools drink booze.
2: Mabuhay ang mga minamahal. It's my joy to come to you today on the radio to share the Bible, or to, I guess, to teach Bible and to share the love of the Lord Jesus Christ for the lost mankind in the full pardon of sin, to tell them about a wonderful Savior who's died for their sin, rose, was buried, and rose again the third day, and lives now victorious and waiting for us soon to come see us face to face. And that's what the book of 2 Thessalonians is all about. It's about the second coming of Jesus Christ and the promise of the gathering together of the church to him. And boy, I'm looking for that day. Amen. There, of course, we've looked at the day of Christ in the New Testament, which is the second coming of Jesus Christ, when he gets crowned King of Kings and Lord of Lords. And we've also talked about the day of the Lord, which is the day of God's wrath in the Old Testament, where the judgment of God falls upon the heads of men. And that judgment is found in Revelation chapter 20 at what's called the Great White Throne Judgment. And if you are not saved, kung hindi ligtas ka ngayon, sayang talaga kasi you're going paghuhukom doon sa Revelation chapter 20, White Throne Judgment. And the judge will stand there and will judge you. Amen. And he will take you up. If you don't know Jesus Christ, if your name's not written in the Lamb's Book of Life, he will cast you into the lake of fire. Oh, my friend, don't go there. Jesus Christ died for your sin. He died to pay the price you cannot pay. And all you need to do is repent, which is to turn to him from your sin of unbelief, from your good works that you're doing, and you'll turn to him simply in childlike faith and receive what he's done, and you believe that report, he will give you. Ibinigay niya ng buhay na walang hanggang sa'yo, libre, walang bayad talaga. Ina, maganda na ito talaga. Ito ang magandang balita para sa'yo. Amen. So 2 Thessalonians chapter 2, we've been studying about the rapture of the church. We've been studying about the second coming of Jesus Christ. You see, he came the first time, the Bible says, as a Lamb of God that beareth away the sin of the world. The great picture of the Lord Jesus Christ is found in the book of Exodus. When God told Moses to get a lamb, and then it was the lamb, and the last phrase in Exodus chapter 12 that he uses to describe this lamb is your lamb. Itong totoo talaga This is the illustration of Jesus Christ. He's the Savior. Amen. The only Savior that there is the Lord Jesus Christ. But he must become your personal Savior. You must appropriate Him, we say. You must tinanggap mo si Kristo sa inyong personal tagapagligtas. Are you born again in the religious group na ito? Being born again, sinabi ng Biblia, not of corruptible seed, but of incorruptible, by the Word of God. Saan galing ang salita ng Diyos para sa akin kaluluwa? Galing sa Biblia. Galing ng Diyos. And you need to trust that Savior, the Lord Jesus Christ. He is life eternal. And so we talked about last time about the glory that shall be revealed in us. And that's a wonderful thing. I look so much forward to that. And I look even more forward to seeing the Lord Jesus Christ face to face. Looking into the face of that one who died for my sin. Looking on those hands where the scars were, where the nails went through his hands. Follow his feet and kiss those feet and thank him for what he's done for me. Boy, I've known him since December 15th of 1977 in the full pardon of sin. He's been my friend. Amen. That sticketh closer than a brother. Amen. He's been my guide that guides my way through this world of doubt and fear. Amen. He's been the light that lights my path. Amen. Do you know him today? He's the Savior of the world. 2 Thessalonians chapter 2, verse 14, we read, whereunto he called you by our gospel to the obtaining of the glory of our Lord Jesus Christ. That's what salvation is. When you get saved, then you have obtained sa English, not ng English sa obtain, kukuha, amen. You have now grabbed, you've now hold on. Ibinigyan ng Dios ng glory of the Lord Jesus Christ sa iyo, amen. Promise nito that shall be revealed sa labi ng Biblia in English in you. Nasaan? Sa loob. So one of these days, this corruptible, ang body ko, will take on incorruption. Sarabin in Biblia, in a moment, in the twinkling of an eye. This, amen. We need to read that, amen. Let's turn over to 1 Corinthians. 1 Corinthians. You see, these things are revealed only in a Bible. God gives them to us in the pages of His Scripture, and He gives us hope and strength and promise. 1 Corinthians chapter 15. 1 Corinthians chapter 15, verse 51. Behold, I shew you a mystery. We shall not all sleep, but we shall all be changed in a moment, in the twinkling of an eye, at the last trump. For the trumpet shall sound, and the dead shall be raised incorruptible, and we shall be changed. For this corruptible must put on incorruption, and this mortal must put on immortality. So when this corruptible shall have put on incorruption, and this mortal shall have put on immortality, then shall be brought to pass the saying that is written, death is swallowed up in victory. O death, where is thy sting? O grave, where is thy victory? Here it is. The sting of death is sin, and the strength of sin is the law. But, gusto ko ng tatlong three-letter word, ganito, amen? But, thanks be to God which giveth us the victory. Saan? Saan galing ang victory sa iyo sa akin din? Through our Lord Jesus Christ. Therefore, my beloved brethren, be ye steadfast, unmovable, always abounding in the work of the Lord, for as much as ye know that your labor is not in vain in the Lord. That's the promise he's given to us. So whereunto, 2 Thessalonians chapter 2, verse 14, he called you by our gospel to the obtaining of the glory of our Lord Jesus Christ. One of these days, he's going to reveal that in you, among me and mahal. Kung Kristiyano ka, one day, noong The Lord's going to reveal in you the work that He's done. Amen. Can you, among me and Mahal, sino siya? Dios. Amen. Tagapaglikha siya. Diba? So, ibinig niya ng creation na ito para sa iyo, para sa akin din. Ganda na ito talaga. Can you imagine, among me and Mahal, what it will be like when He completes your salvation? At ibinigyan niya ng kaluluwa sa iyo, katawan sa iyo. He gives you a new body, likened to His glorious. I'm excited. Gusto ko ito talaga. Amen. Sana ako dito ngayon talaga. Well, verse 50, we got to go on. Therefore, because He's going to give us this body, therefore, brethren, stand fast and hold the tradition which ye have been taught, whether by word or our epistle. All right, so Paul is talking about some things called tradition. I want to deal with this just a little bit, but notice there's two ways he gave this tradition. Number one, by word. So, anion, face to face. They heard Him preach. Amen. God uses preaching. Or our epistle, anion, scripture. The epistle is written, the written word. But I want to be real careful that I explain something here. Verse 15. Therefore, brethren, stand fast and hold the traditions, plural, which ye have been taught. So, anion, so traditions. It's the conduct that Paul taught them they should live. Amen. When you read through Romans and Galatians, Ephesians, Philippians, Colossians, and you read the Pauline epistles, Paul wrote that their behavior on conversations of Biblia should match their salvation. Amen. They should not live like their flesh dictates, but they should live in the Spirit. Some of the religious groups in the world take this to mean that you should follow what their teachings are, the traditional teachings of their religious order. But that's not what Paul's talking about. How do I know that? Look in Matthew. Matthew chapter 15. Matthew chapter 15, look in verse 1. Matthew 15, 1. Then came to Jesus scribes and Pharisees, which were of Jerusalem, saying, why do thy disciples transgress the tradition of the elders? There's your religious traditions. For they wash not their hands when they eat bread. But He answered and said unto them, why do ye also transgress the commandment of God by your tradition? Whoa. So what's more important than the traditions of our men of religious orders is the tradition that God has given through His word and through His words. So I should follow God's tradition first and men's tradition second. Amen. Amen. A little different, isn't it? You see, I'm a Bible believer. So I follow what the Bible says, muna, susunod, among the teachings, among iglesia. Amen. So he says, so Paul writes, therefore, brethren, stand fast and hold the traditions which ye have been taught, whether by word or our epistle. Verse 16, now our Lord Jesus Christ Himself and God, even our Father, which hath loved us and hath given us everlasting consolation and good hope through grace, comfort your hearts and establish you in every good word and work. What's that hope he's talking about? Look in chapter 3, verse 5. 2 Thessalonians chapter 3, verse 5. And the Lord direct your hearts into the love of God and into the patient waiting for Christ. 1 Peter chapter 1, verse 3 talks about the coming of Jesus Christ being our hope. That's what we're hoping for. And the love of God and the patient waiting for Christ is our hope. My hope is not in religion. Ang pag-asa ko, hindi pamamagitan ng mabuting gawa, hindi pamamagitan ng mga relihiyon, Pero ang pag-asa ko is the Lord Jesus Christ. Ito ang tanong. Kilala mo ba siya? Do you know Him as your Savior? I hope you do today.

0: Broadcasting from the heart of Jesus, this is Anchor Radio. The Anchor is Jesus Ministries is a ministry of the Berean Bible Baptist Church, Echoland. In Davao City, your access to the truth is Anchor Radio, proclaiming Jesus saves. Jesus
1: saves. God has a plan for your life. Romans 12, 1 and 2 says, I beseech you therefore, brethren, by the mercies of God, that ye present your bodies a living sacrifice, holy, acceptable unto God, which is your reasonable service. And be not conformed to this world, but be ye transformed by the renewing of your mind, that ye may prove what is that good and acceptable and perfect will of God. God has a will or a wish for your life. God created you to do something that only you can do. The Bible says in Jeremiah 1:5, before I formed thee in the belly, I knew thee. And before thou camest forth out of the womb, I sanctified thee, and I ordained thee a prophet unto the nations. Now, before you were ever born, God had a plan for your life. You see, you're special to God. You're very special. What are you going to do with the life that God has given you? You were created for the Lord. There's something that only you can do. God created you with a plan in mind. You're very special to God. God has a plan for your life.

0: 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The Anchor is Jesus Ministries is a ministry of the Berean Bible Baptist Church, Echoland. 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
1: Did you know that the devil is out to destroy your life? John 10:10 says, "The thief cometh not but for to steal and to kill and to destroy." Jesus said, "I am come that they might have life and that they might have it more abundantly," but the devil has come to steal. He wants to steal your joy. He wants to kill you, but that doesn't make him satisfied. He's not satisfied until you are destroyed and all of your usefulness is taken away. How does he do that? Well, first, he tries to blind your mind so that you can't see that trusting Jesus Christ and him alone is the only way to heaven. Then, when you get saved, and he figures out he can't keep you from getting saved, he tries to get you to do what you want to do instead of what God wants you to do. You see, the devil doesn't care what you do, as long as you don't do what God wants you to do. The devil doesn't care where you go, as long as you don't go where God wants you to go. And the devil doesn't care what you say, as long as you don't say what God wants you to say. You see, the devil says, just do what comes naturally. Do what feels good. Just do whatever you want to do. You see, every time the Bible speaks of someone doing their own thing or going their own way, it's always bad. You see, Isaiah 53:6 says, "All we like sheep have gone astray. We have turned every one to his own way." And there's many Bible verses, but basically, whenever we go our own way, we go astray. How does the devil destroy your life? He tries to get you to do your own thing, to do what you want to do. He tempts you to be selfish.

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1: Now the Bible says in Romans 1:16, "For I am not ashamed of the gospel of Christ, for it," that's the gospel, "is the power of God unto salvation." Now, I want to find out what the gospel is, because whatever the gospel is, that's what gets folks saved. Now, the Bible plainly says in 1 Corinthians 15 that the gospel is three things. It's the death, the burial, and the resurrection. That means if somebody believes that Jesus died for their sins, was buried, and 3 days later rose again from the dead, that's what gets them saved. So the gospel's three things. Are you ready? Can you say it with me? It's the death, the burial, and the resurrection. That's the gospel. It's three things: the death, the burial, and the resurrection.
2: Well, men, fellow Ephesians, you've heard the trouble this Paul is causing not only us, but all of Asia. What is your verdict?
3: He doesn't deserve to live.
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2: Speak against our great goddess, Diana!
6: Speak against Diana!
2: Great Diana! Another minute. Paul and his followers are at the Hall of Tyrannus. Go, capture these troublemakers. Take them to the theater. Stir up the people of Ephesus against this great blasphemy. Now is the time to vindicate our great goddess Diana.
7: Away with the blasphemy.
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9: After stopping briefly to pay his respects to the church in Jerusalem, Paul journeyed to Antioch in Syria. He likely had Timothy and Titus with him as he visited the churches over the Taurus Mountains in Galatia. As usual, this was a very difficult journey. But before winter came, Paul and his companions crossed the mountains again and arrived in Ephesus.
10: Well, there it is, brothers. Ephesus.
11: What a city.
10: Yes.
11: It's almost too bright in the sun to look at.
10: Don't be fooled, Timothy, by its brilliance. It's a dark city full of idols and sorcery and sin.
12: There's the Temple of Diana.
10: Uh-huh.
12: Whew! I've never seen anything like it.
10: Well, there isn't anything like it, Titus. Likely the largest temple in all the Roman Empire. It has 127 marble pillars. And you know what's inside such a magnificent building that attracts millions of worshippers all over the world?
11: What? No.
10: A shapeless black rock. They say that it fell from the sky.
11: And they worship it?
10: Mm-hmm. That, plus hundreds of other images. Well, I'm sure we'll have many chances to learn more. But right now, I want to find Aquila and Priscilla. I'm anxious to hear what they've been able to do in Ephesus. Now, come, let's find the street of the tent makers.
9: Paul and his companions made their way into Ephesus. They passed the magnificent amphitheater, which could seat 24,000 spectators, and where men fought men and animals. They elbowed their way through crowds gathered around magicians, fortune tellers, and astrologers.
13: Come, and I will show you the ways of the gods, the way to power and love.
14: For a mere coin, come here and I will read your future as it appears.
10: Ah, here are the weavers and tent makers.
11: What a busy place.
10: Mm-hmm. Now, see, they also make sails for ships. Ah, there. That must be Aquila by that shop. Aquila!
15: Oh, Paul, Timothy, I knew you'd come.
10: It's not been soon enough, Aquila. Oh, let me introduce you to our new companion, Titus.
15: Titus? Well, we've heard about you. Oh, praise God, you've all come, and Timothy, too. Oh, here comes Priscilla.
16: Brothers, welcome to our humble shop in Ephesus.
10: That's a fine shop. And I hope you have enough work for an old tent maker from Tarsus to join you.
15: Oh, we do indeed, Paul. It's good to have you back. Ephesus is more than ready for the good news of Jesus, and the synagogue leaders expect you to speak this Sabbath.
9: Paul became a tent maker again, supporting himself and his companions while they preached the good news in Ephesus. They spoke to small groups on street corners and in homes, and every Sabbath found Paul in the Jewish synagogue.
10: That which my eyes have beheld and God has declared, I make plain to you, my brothers. Jesus is the Messiah, as the scriptures show. The prophet Isaiah himself said that the Messiah had to suffer, but through his suffering we would find healing. This Jesus of Nazareth suffered even death on the cross, but he rose again, as the law and the prophets predicted.
6: This Jesus you speak about is a false Messiah.
7: The leaders in Jerusalem did not accept him.
17: Listen to Paul, brothers. He speaks the truth.
18: Moses spoke of this Messiah.
19: Well, this false rabbi.
6: Get away from him.
20: Cast him out.
9: After preaching in the synagogue for 3 months, Paul was forced to leave. Many left with him, for they also believed that Jesus was the promised Messiah. Paul and the new believers found another place to meet, the lecture hall of Tyrannus. From 11 in the morning to 4 in the afternoon, when the sun was the hottest and all business stopped, Paul taught the good news of Jesus Christ. At other hours, he worked in the tent maker's shop, or visited people in their homes or places of business. The good news of a Savior for all men quickly spread throughout Ephesus and the surrounding areas. God also gave Paul special power to heal people in the name of Jesus.
21: Did you bring Paul with you?
12: No, Father, I couldn't get him to come.
21: Then I will die of this illness.
12: I begged him to, but the crowd pressed upon him. But look, I brought his headband.
21: His headband? What good will that do?
12: Paul says that we are healed through Jesus' name, not through him. So just hold this headband and ask Jesus to heal you.
21: All right. What have I to lose? Give it to me. There. Jesus, I believe you can heal me. I believe.
12: Father, the color's coming back into your cheeks. You're well.
21: Yes. I felt power going through me. The power of Jesus. I am well.
9: Holy Scripture tells us that when handkerchiefs and scarves that Paul had touched were carried to the sick, they were rid of their diseases, and evil spirits came out of them. Word spread rapidly throughout Ephesus of the power of Paul through the name of Jesus. But most of the superstitious Ephesians failed to understand that the pieces of clothing were merely a symbol of the Messiah whom Paul preached about. They believed that it was merely saying a magic word or using a formula that brought power over illness and demons. Many carried amulets and good luck charms, and small scrolls with magic words and formulas. In fact, many sorcerers made a living for themselves by offering to cure ill and demon-possessed people through the use of these formulas. Such were the seven sons of a Jewish high priest named Siva. One day, they came across a demon-possessed man and surrounded him.
22: There's the seven sons of Siva.
23: Watch! They're going to drive out the demon.
24: He's a very strong demon.
25: Who are you? Get away from me.
26: We are the sons of Siva. We have mighty power.
25: You have no power over me. I am stronger than seven men.
22: We have a mighty name to use.
26: Shall we use the name Paul uses?
22: Yes, yes.
23: It works for him.
27: It is a mighty name.
23: The greatest magic.
25: Flee from me. Flee, sons of Siva. You have no power over me. I will tear you limb from limb.
27: I command you, demon, by Jesus, whom Paul preaches, to come out.
23: Come out.
27: Come out. Demon, by the name of Jesus, whom Paul preached.
25: I know Jesus, and I know Paul, but who are you?
26: Why didn't it work?
23: I don't know, but look how angry he is.
25: Well,

0: madman chased after the sons of Siva, tearing them with his long, dirty fingernails, ripping their clothes and flesh. He kicked and bit them with uncontrolled anger. The seven men fled in panic. The bystanders watched in amazement.
1: The name of Jesus is not to be taken lightly.
2: You have to believe in him if his name is to have power.
3: Maybe only Paul can use this mighty name.
4: I must go hear this Paul speak about this Jesus.
1: Yes?
0: The story of what happened spread quickly all through Ephesus, to Jews and Greeks alike. All who heard about the sons of Siva feared to use the name of Jesus lightly. Rather, they held it in great awe and honor. Paul's preaching against witchcraft, magic, and idolatry had been clear and powerful. But some of the new converts hadn't quite given up all their old ways. They held on to their Ephesian magic books, amulets, and good luck charms. Then when they saw how powerful the name of Jesus was, they gathered all their black magic materials together, brought them into the center of town, and burned them. Holy Scripture says the total value of the objects burned figured up to be 50,000 pieces of silver. In such ways, the word of the Lord showed its power. It was a great victory for the Christian church in Ephesus, one that would be told over and over again throughout the city, and in other cities in Asia. During his 3 years in Ephesus, Paul accomplished a great deal for Christ. He also suffered a great deal, both inwardly for his beloved churches and outwardly at the hands of his enemies. During this time, Paul wrote one of his greatest chapters, a poem that is often quoted today around the world. It is found in 1 Corinthians chapter 13.
5: Though I speak with the tongues of men and of angels and have not love, I am become a sounding brass or a tinkling cymbal. And though I have the gift of prophecy and understand all mysteries and all knowledge, and though I have all faith so that I could remove mountains and have not love, I am nothing. And though I bestow all my goods to feed the poor, and though I give my body to be burned and have not love, it profiteth me nothing. Love suffereth long and is kind. Love envieth not. Love vaunteth not itself, is not puffed up, doth not behave itself unseemly, seeketh not her own, is not easily provoked, thinketh no evil, rejoiceth not in iniquity, but rejoiceth in the truth, beareth all things, believeth all things, hopeth all things, endureth all things. Love never faileth. But whether there be prophecies, they shall fail. Whether there be tongues, they shall cease. Whether there be knowledge, it shall vanish away. For we know in part, and we prophesy in part. But when that which is perfect is come, then that which is in part shall be done away. When I was a child, I spake as a child. I understood as a child. I thought as a child. But when I became a man, I put away childish things. For now we see through a glass darkly, but then face to face. Now I know in part, but then shall I know even as also I am known. And now abideth faith, hope, love, these three, but the greatest of these is love.
0: But even as Paul wrote and preached about the wonderful love of God, trouble was brewing. Another storm was about to break upon him.
6: Friends, there is no power in gods made with hands. Only the true God, the creator of all things, can give you power. Leave all the others, those made of wood or stone, for they are useless. Those things made by man's hands cannot be God.
0: Paul's preaching had made such a great impact that sales of images of Diana, or Artemis, as she was called by the Greeks, decreased noticeably. Those who made these images became worried and then angry. An old man by the name of Demetrius, leader of the craftsmen making the idols, called a meeting of all the idol makers.
7: Gentlemen, this business is our income, as it should be. But you've heard of that preacher, Paul. who has persuaded many, many people that handmade gods aren't gods at all.
8: Right, he mocks our religion.
9: Get away!
7: You know what is happening? Our sales volume is going down all the time. Whoa. Not only here in Ephesus, but throughout the entire province of Asia. That's right, men. If this keeps up, soon many of us will be out of business. But there's something even more troubling to think about. If this keeps up, the temple of the great goddess Diana will lose its influence. Can you imagine? This magnificent goddess Diana, who is worshipped throughout Asia and even around the world, will be forgotten. Well, men, fellow Ephesians, you've heard the trouble this Paul is causing not only us, but Ephesus and all of Asia. What is your verdict?
10: Let's destroy him!
11: He doesn't deserve to live!
12: Destroy him! Return to the city!
13: Diana!
7: Then let's not waste another minute! Paul and his followers are at the Hall of Tyrannus. Go! Capture these troublemakers!
14: Yes.
7: Take them to the theater!
14: Yes.
7: Stir up the people of Ephesus against this great blood!
14: Yes.
7: Now is the time to vindicate our great goddess Diana!
0: The workers stormed through the city, gathering others as they went. The mob grew larger and larger as they neared the lecture hall of Tyrannus.
7: Let us in. We want Paul.
15: We want Paul.
16: We want Paul.
0: But Paul was not there. In their frustration, the rioters grabbed two of Paul's companions, Gaius and Aristarchus.
17: Drag him, Timothy.
18: Drag him!
0: Paul returned only moments after the mob left. When he heard what had happened, he started out the door on the run.
19: I must go to the theater and speak to the Ephesians.
2: No, Paul.
19: What?
2: If they see you, they'll go mad like beasts. They have nothing against Gaius and Aristarchus. They'll let them go.
19: But you...
2: They'll tear you apart on the spot.
19: But I can't leave my friends by themselves. Besides, there'll be many people in the theater. Perhaps I can reason with them.
2: No one can reason with them right now, Paul. You're just throwing your life away.
19: But I must go.
20: Paul, where is Paul?
2: Oh, here he is.
21: I've come from your friends, Paul, Sabinus and Julius, and other Roman officers. They're down at the theater, and they say, don't come. Whatever you do, do not come. The people are out of their minds. Most don't even know why they're there. But they keep shouting, great is Diana. Listen, what? You can't even hear them from here.
19: I know you're right. It'd be foolish to appear before them now.
21: Very foolish. The mayor will speak to them when they quiet down. And the Jews have sent Alexander to speak to them also.
19: The Jews are afraid the mob will turn against them too. Brothers, we must pray right now for Gaius and Aristarchus. And for our brothers of the synagogue.
0: For 2 hours, the people shouted at the top of their voices. Everything was in confusion as 24,000 people filled all the seats and thousands more tried to squeeze in. Finally, tired out and hoarse, the shouting died down. The mayor of the city rose on the platform and held up his hand for silence. He looked around sternly before speaking.
22: Men of Ephesus, everyone knows that Ephesus is the center of the religion of the great Diana, whose image came down to us from heaven.
23: Yes, yes, we have Diana.
22: Since this is an indisputable fact, you shouldn't be disturbed no matter what is said, and should do nothing rash like you have done. Yet see what you have done. You brought these men here, who have stolen nothing from her temple and have not defamed her. If Demetrius and the craftsmen have a case against them, the courts are currently in session and the judges can take the case at once. Let them go through legal channels. And if there are complaints about these matters, they can be settled at the regular city council meeting.
24: He's right. This was crazy.
25: Let's go home.
22: You know we are in danger of being called to account by the Roman government for today's riot, since there is no cause for it. And if Rome demands an explanation, I will not know what to say. So go back to your work and to your home. Go! And let these law-abiding men dwell in peace.
0: Even though the riot against Paul had not succeeded, the Christians knew that angry enemies would seek other ways to do away with Paul. Also, Paul felt anxious to leave Ephesus and visit the churches in Greece.
19: Friends, the churches here are strong. You have trained leaders and gifted teachers. You have missionaries going to many other places. It's time for me to leave. Other churches need me.
0: So Paul gathered his few belongings, made arrangements to meet Titus and Timothy later, and set out for Greece. All along the way, he stopped often to preach to Christians. He again visited Philippi, where Lydia and the jailer lived. Here he found a mature and loving church. He stopped at Thessalonica, at Berea, and finally at Corinth, the church that had given him so much trouble. Everywhere he went, he trained leaders and strengthened the churches. He also collected money for a special offering for the poor members in the church in Jerusalem. And he dictated letters to churches he couldn't visit, to the Roman Christians, to other churches in Greece and Asia. Many of these letters are now in your New Testament. Finally, it was time to return to Jerusalem for the Passover.
19: Look, there's the ship that'll take us to Caesarea. We must leave soon.
8: Paul!
19: What?
8: Paul, wait!
19: Why?
8: Don't go on that ship. No, don't go.
19: Why not?
8: There is a plot to murder you while you're on board the ship.
0: So Paul and his companions decided to go via the northern route, by the way of Macedonia. Eventually, Paul and his friends came to Troas. Here, Paul had to wait for a ship. He spent the time teaching and preaching. In fact, he spoke most of the day and far into the night, while flickering lamps lit the room. A young man named Eutychus tried to find a comfortable place for such a long sermon. Finally, he sat on the windowsill and took in the cool night air.
9: I just can't stay awake. Just close my eyes for a few seconds. Don't want to miss a word of Paul's speech.
0: The next thing Eutychus knew, he was falling. From three stories high, he hit the ground solidly, and everything went black. The Christians and Paul ran down the stairs and gathered around the body of the young man.
10: He's dead. Eutychus is dead.
19: No, don't worry.
0: Paul held Eutychus in his arms and prayed. The young man moved, then opened his eyes and looked around.
19: See, he's all right. Eutychus is all right.
8: Praise God.
11: It's a miracle.
8: God has given Eutychus back to us.
11: Hallelujah.
8: Hallelujah.
0: By land and by sea, Paul journeyed southward toward Jerusalem, stopping many times to encourage young churches. At the port of Miletus, he met once again with the leaders of the Ephesus church. There he told them,
19: I have done the Lord's work humbly, yes, and with tears, and have faced grave danger from the plots of the Jews against my life. Yet I never shrank from telling you the truth, either publicly or in your homes. I have had one message for Jews and Gentiles alike, the necessity of turning from sin to God through faith in our Lord Jesus Christ. And now I am going to Jerusalem, drawn there irresistibly by the Holy Spirit, not knowing what awaits me, except that the Holy Spirit has told me in city after city that jail and suffering lie ahead.
4: Don't go to Jerusalem, Brother Paul. We need you here.
19: Life is worth nothing unless I use it for doing the work assigned me by the Lord Jesus, the work of telling others the good news about God's mighty kindness and love. But, brothers, I'm afraid I'll never see you again.
4: No,
19: my beloved children. I entrust you to God and his care, and to his wonderful words which are able to build your faith and give you all the inheritance of those who are set apart of him.
0: The Christians wept aloud and embraced him in farewell. They walked with him down to the ship and waved until the vessel was no longer in sight. Paul's third missionary journey had come to an end. But behind him, he left many strong churches, thousands of new Christians, and hope in the hearts of Jews and Gentiles alike.

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3: 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This is Pastor Clarence Sexton from the Temple Baptist Church and Crown College in Knoxville, Tennessee. I want you to pray for us in the ministry here. I'm going to give you some special prayer requests about our extension colleges, and I hope that you'll make it a point to pray for us. But we're dealing with the greatest stories ever told, the parables of Jesus, the hidden treasure. Listen carefully.

0: surface and things deposit in the earth, that there's no place on earth to hold such rich deposits, mineral deposits, and things desired by the nation of the world as that very spot of ground God chose for his people Israel. It's a crossroads, a land bridge between three continents. To travel from Africa to Asia, or Africa to Europe, or from Europe to Africa or Asia, those three continents actually cross in the place we call the Holy Land. That was in the plan and purpose of God. God has a special purpose for Israel. Now, I do not understand everything about what he's going to yet do with them, but I know they still have a special plan and purpose in God's program. Now, when Jesus Christ came to earth, he came in this Holy Land we speak of. He was born a Jew when they're looking for a Jewish Messiah. God's promised people, God's chosen people. The reason we have a Bible is because God gave his word to the Jew. The reason we have a Savior is because God kept his promise to the Jew. Because we enjoy so many things from God's word and God's people that we maybe never stop to think about. And we will always remember God's chosen people, the Jew. Now, can you imagine when Jesus Christ came in the world and he chose these Jewish followers, the Jewish Messiah, the Jewish followers, and he's rejected the Jews? Does that mean God's program is finished and over and done with? The world has carried on for 2,000 years since Christ came, was born, a virgin, lived a sinless life, and died on the cross, was buried, rose from the dead, ascended to heaven and promised to come again. For 2,000 years, God's earth, the people of the earth, have continued. Did everything stop as far as God's program is concerned and the saving of the world is concerned? When he was rejected of the Jews, did God's program stop? When Jesus Christ was rejected, he lived and walked on this earth? No. But I might say it changed gears. The Jews, God's chosen people, were put aside. To use a Bible term, hidden. Hidden. And God began to make no difference between Jew and Gentile. And we find the birth of the church, which has continued to make Christ known through the centuries. Now, this is so important. Now, let's look at this parable. Our Lord taking his disciples inside the house and giving them these few words in this parable of teaching. Again, emphasizing, placing the emphasis again and again. Again, he says, the kingdom of heaven is like unto treasure hid in a field, the which when a man hath found, he hideth, and for joy thereof goeth and selleth all that he hath, and buyeth that field. If we're going to understand this parable, we have to define some of these things. Let's take the word treasure. What is this treasure? What is this treasure? The kingdom of heaven is like unto treasure hid in a field. We have no question about what the field is, because if you look in your Bibles in verse 38, the Bible says the field is the world. And so comparing verse 38 with verse 44, we already have the answer to what the field is. When he talks about the field, he's already said the field is the world. So there is a treasure hidden in the world. Now, for 700 years before Christ came, the nation of Israel was really not what God intended for it to be. When the Lord came into the world, Israel was a scattered people without a king. Really hidden. I think you're seeing that I believe this treasure to be God's people Israel. If you turn into your Bibles, please, back in the Old Testament, I think you'll agree with me after you read a number of passages. Exodus chapter 19. I want you to turn there, would you please? Exodus chapter 19. You may not believe this at this moment, but when we finish this parable, you're going to see that we're right up today knocking at the door of Bible prophecy at this very moment.
1: Amen.
0: When we're looking for the return of our Lord.
1: Amen.
0: The Bible says in Exodus chapter 19 and verse 3, and Moses went up unto God, and the Lord called unto him out of the mountain, saying, thus shalt thou say to the house of Jacob, and tell the children of Israel, you have seen what I did unto the Egyptians, and how I bare you on eagle's wings and brought you unto myself. This is one of my favorite verses in the Bible. On eagle's wings and brought you unto myself. Now therefore, if you will obey my voice indeed and keep my covenant, then ye shall be a peculiar treasure. Would you mark that word? You're going to be my treasure. Peculiar treasure unto me above all people, for all the earth is mine. He said, you, Israel, you're going to be my treasure above all people, for all the earth is mine.
1: Amen.
0: Would you sort of tuck this thought away for a moment, and we'll come back to it. Do you think it's fair that above all people, God chose one nation, one people, to be special, to be different above all people? Do you think that's fair? That question is answered when the Apostle Paul wrote to the church in Rome, we'll get to it a little later. But God says here that you are going to be my peculiar treasure unto me above all people. Let's turn to Deuteronomy chapter 7 for just a moment. In Deuteronomy chapter 7, let's begin reading with verse 6. Speaking again of his people, he says in verse 6 of Deuteronomy chapter 7, for thou art a holy people unto the Lord thy God. The Lord thy God hath chosen thee to be a special people unto himself above all people that are upon the face of the earth. The Lord did not set his love upon you nor choose you because you were more in number than any people, for you were the fewest of all people. But because the Lord loved you and because he would keep the oath which he had sworn unto your fathers, hath the Lord brought you out with a mighty hand and redeemed you out of the house of bondmen from the hand of Pharaoh, king of Egypt. God chose you, he says. This is the Lord's doing. Look again, would you please, in the Psalms, if you would. I'd like you to notice Psalm 135. And a verse in Psalm 135, the verse is verse 4. The Bible says, the Lord hath chosen Jacob unto himself and Israel for his peculiar treasure. Israel is his peculiar treasure. I think that we need to give heed, even in this present time, our political movements as a nation, to how we position ourselves for or against the nation of Israel. These are God's chosen people. Now, there in darkness, they're in blindness, and we're going to find they're in hiding.
1: Yes.
0: But this treasure, without a doubt, in my mind at least, is the nation of Israel, God's chosen people. So if we go back to Matthew chapter 13, the Bible says again, the kingdom of heaven is like unto treasure hid in a field. It's hidden. As far as the significance of it is concerned, it is lost. It is unnoticed. It is insignificant as far as the world is concerned. Scattered. Hidden. What about this mighty kingdom? What about this Messiah? What about Jesus coming and delivering us? You know what he came to do 2,000 years ago? He came to his own, and his own received him not. The wheels of God's program did not grind their screeching halt with a rejected Messiah. Instead, Israel was simply set aside for a time. I want you to turn with me in your Bible just for a moment to a passage and think about it. Hid in a field, the which when a man hath found, He had it. Let's look, please, in our Bibles, 1 Peter, just to give you an idea about Israel. Scattered again. 1 Peter chapter 1, the Bible says, in 1 Peter chapter 1, verse 1, Peter, an apostle of Jesus Christ, to the strangers scattered throughout Pontus, Galatia, Cappadocia, Asia, and Bithynia. Elect according to the foreknowledge of God the Father, through sanctification of the Spirit and obedience, and sprinkling of the blood of Jesus Christ, grace unto you and peace be multiplied. Out of the last 9 books of the New Testament, what we call Hebrews, Christian church epistles, and the primary audience to whom these writers pen these books are converted Jews. And as he addresses them here in 1 Peter chapter 1 and verse 1, he says, Peter, an apostle of Jesus Christ, to the strangers scattered, this dispersion, or diaspora, Jews that are scattered throughout the earth, hidden. Peter, the apostle of Jesus Christ, and the strangers scattered throughout Pontus, Galatia, Cappadocia, Asia, and Bithynia. Jews that are scattered, hidden, dispersed. So, the treasure of Israel, hidden in the world, but a man comes. Let's look back at our parable. In verse 44 of Matthew 13, the which when a man had found. Who is that man? Anyone have an idea? That man is none other than Jesus Christ. If you interpret this man to be anyone else other than Jesus Christ, nothing really makes sense in this parable.
1: Right.
0: The Lord came unto his own. When he came to his own, they were scattered, hidden in a field. The field is the world. They're scattered everywhere, hidden in the field. He came to his own. Now, that's something interesting. When he came unto his own,

Please pray for our work in Evesham, England. We have a mission to England. This is a project worthy of your support. We're helping churches there. We've started a church in Birmingham, England. And if you're looking for a worthy mission project in that part of the world, I want you to know you could not invest in God's work, I think, in a more wonderful way. The Lord is blessing. I'll just say that. The Lord is blessing. Pray for the college there and support it with your prayers and support. And then also pray for our work in Fort Worth, Texas, Crown Southwest and Norris Seminary. That's an extension of the Crown College here in Knoxville. And may God bless you as you listen to our choir singing, Look Unto Jesus.

0: 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The Anchor is Jesus Ministries is a ministry of the Berean Bible Baptist Church, Echoland. 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
1: Jesus' last words to you and me were to do three things. Jesus commands us, you and me, to do three things. Jesus told us to get people saved, then to get them baptized, and then to get them out soul winning. Now, Jesus commanded you and me to do three things. What are they? Get folks saved, get folks baptized, and get folks soul winning. Now, those are the three things He commanded us to do. Now, if we're only getting people saved, are we doing all that God commanded us to do? Now, if we only get people saved and baptized, are we doing all that God commands us to do? No, to do what Jesus commanded you and me to do, we need to get folks saved, get them baptized, and get them soul winning. Those are Jesus' last words to you and me. He commands us to do those three things.
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3: Well, greetings, folks, and thanks again for listening to our Bible Basics radio program. I do appreciate you tuning in today. We're going to get right into our lesson by asking you to turn once again to Ephesians chapter 3, verse 19. Ephesians chapter 3, verse 19, where Paul the Apostle is praying for the saints in Ephesus, and he's praying that they might know the love of Christ, which passeth knowledge, and that they might be filled with all the fullness of God. And so we've been doing a series of lessons for some time now on this subject, from faith to fullness. We're talking about how we get to that place in our lives where, first of all, we trusted Jesus Christ. We exercised faith in what the Word of God says. The Bible says, so then faith cometh by hearing, and hearing by the Word of God. And we took God at His Word and trusted Jesus Christ and what He did for us at Calvary, and we got born again. We got saved. But the Bible says at that moment we are babes in Christ. We're new creatures. And we want to know how to get from that place to being filled with all the fullness of God. It's important to understand that that is God's desire for you. That is God's will for you, that you be filled with all the fullness of God. That's why He gave you the Holy Spirit when you got saved. The Bible says in 1 Corinthians 12:13, for by one Spirit are we all baptized into one body. It's a spiritual baptism, and the Holy Spirit comes to live inside of us. The Bible teaches that we are the temple of the Holy Ghost. When we get saved, we receive the Holy Spirit. And so God gave us the Holy Spirit because He wants us to experience the fullness of God. He gave us the Bible. We have the Word of God. And there's so many applications here that I could talk about. And so we have the Holy Spirit. We have the Bible. As a matter of fact, we have pastors, preachers, and teachers. The Bible says in Ephesians chapter 4, after chapter 3, when he says Paul is praying for them that they'd be filled with all the fullness of God, you come to chapter 4, and he said that God gave them pastors and teachers, listen, for the perfecting of the saints. That perfecting word there, it means mature. The Bible says over there in Matthew, Jesus wanted them to be perfect, even as their Father, which is in heaven, is perfect. Paul said over there in 2 Corinthians, he wanted them to be perfect. And here the Bible says God gave us pastors and teachers for the perfecting of the saints, for the work of the ministry, for the edifying of the body of Christ. Now listen, till we all come in the unity of the faith and of the knowledge of the Son of God unto a perfect man, unto the measure of the stature of the fullness of Christ. So in chapter 3, verse 19, he wants us to experience the fullness of God. In chapter 4, verse 13, his goal for us, his plan for us, is that we might attain unto the measure of the stature of the fullness of Christ. Now, what we've been talking about in this series of lessons is the fact that God wants us to have victory in our lives, not defeat. He wants us to enjoy the victorious Christian life. He wants us to have a life of freedom, not a life of bondage. And so the question is your Christian life one of victory or one of defeat? You know, the Bible says in 1 John chapter 5, For whatsoever is born of God overcometh the world. Does that describe your Christian life? Whatsoever is born of God overcometh the world. It goes on to say in 1 John chapter 5, verse 4, and this is the victory that overcometh the world, even our faith. So the Christian life is supposed to be a victorious life, and it is victorious by faith. Are you living the victorious Christian life? In Romans chapter 8, the Bible says, in all these things, we are more than conquerors through Him that loved us. Are you enjoying the conquering Christian life? Now, I could go on and on and on, but the point is, what I'm trying to emphasize is we've got to change our attitude about what Christianity is supposed to be like. Too many people say they're saved, but they're still in bondage to sin. As a matter of fact, they even have the attitude of, I know I have to sin every day. And that is simply not a Bible attitude. And so the goal that God has for us is that we might experience the fullness of God and we might experience victory and the conquering Christian life. But the path to victory, I'm afraid, is the problem. The path to victory is the crucified life. I'm afraid we really don't want any part of that. The Bible says in Galatians chapter 2, verse 20, I personally believe that Galatians chapter 2, verse 20 may be one of the most important, if not the most important verses. If you're going to have to pick out one verse, oh, thank God for John 3:16. Thank God for so many great verses in the Bible. And yet, Galatians 2:20, Paul the Apostle may give us the key to the Christian life more than any one verse in all the New Testament. Paul says, I am crucified with Christ. Nevertheless I live, yet not I, but Christ liveth in me. And the life which I now live in the flesh, I live by the faith of the Son of God, who loved me and gave Himself for me. Hey, I appreciate, thank God for John 3:16, for God so loved the world. But listen to how personal Galatians 2:20 is. I'm crucified with Christ, nevertheless I live, yet not I, but Christ liveth in me. Now listen, and the life which I now live in the flesh, I live by the faith of the Son of God, who loved me and gave Himself for me. The key to the Christian life is this thing called the crucified life. It is doing what Jesus Christ Himself did in the Garden of Gethsemane. Think about this. Jesus Christ, the perfect, spotless, sinless Lamb of God, He never sinned. And yet even Jesus Christ went to the garden and said, not my will, but thine be done. Stop and think about how we live our lives. Do you get up in the morning and as you go through your day, you face decisions, you face choices you have to make. Is your attitude not my will, but thine be done? Is my attitude not my will, but thine be done? Can I, as Jesus Christ did in that garden, say, God, I desire your will more than my own? Can we say that as children of God, if we're saved, if we're born again, can we say when we face temptation, something that our flesh wants, can we say there's a greater want, if you will, a greater desire? I desire to do this, this, and this, but is there a greater desire to please God? You understand, according to Revelation chapter 4, verse 11, you and I were created to bring Him pleasure. It's not about us. Paul the Apostle talks about it. He says, now that we're saved, we're not supposed to please ourselves. There's a passage, let me look it up for you, in 2 Corinthians chapter 5. In 2 Corinthians chapter 5, listen to what Paul the Apostle says. We're talking about this key to the victorious Christian life, to freedom instead of bondage, and the key is the crucified life. And Paul says over here in 2 Corinthians chapter 5, in verse 13, he says, for whether we be beside ourselves, it is to God, or whether we be sober, it is for your cause. For the love of Christ constraineth us. Paul's talking about Christ's love for us, not our love for Him. He's talking about how the love that Jesus Christ had for us motivates him and keeps him going. He says, the love of Christ constraineth us because we thus judge that if one died for all, then we're all dead. Now listen to verse 15. And that He died for all, that they which live should not henceforth live unto themselves, but unto Him which died for them and rose again. That once we get saved, according to Paul the Apostle, we're no longer supposed to live unto ourselves. It's not about us anymore. It's about Him. It's not my will, but thine be done. Yes, it's somewhat of a paradox. In other words, I'm to live the crucified life. I am crucified with Christ, and yet I have to choose. I have to make decisions. I have to yield and reckon some things. I'm to reckon myself dead indeed unto sin. I'm to yield my will to the will of the Father. It's like we said in the book of Romans with all those therefores, the key is this building block mindset of how things work. Let me show it to you in Colossians chapter 3 in this study, Colossians chapter 3, understanding some of these therefores in the Bible to help us get to the place of the fullness of God. The Bible says in Colossians chapter 3, look at verse 5. Colossians chapter 3, verse 5. Mortify, get this, mortify therefore your members which are upon the earth. Listen to verse 12. Put on therefore as the elect of God, holy and beloved, bowels of mercies, and so on. So the point is, Romans is not the only book of therefores. Here in Colossians, when it's talking about the crucified life and the resurrection power, if you will, it starts out in Colossians 3:1, if you then be risen with Christ, seek those things which are above, where Christ sitteth on the right hand of God. Set your affection. Here again, you have to seek, you have to set, you have to make some decisions, you have to make some choices. Here in Colossians chapter 3, after it says, mortify therefore your members, in verse 5, it goes on to give you a list of things you should not do, things you're supposed to get rid of, some don'ts, if you will. It talks about fornication, uncleanness, inordinate affection, and so on. Then in verses 12 to 17, it gives you a list of do's. I hear Christians say, well, I don't want a bunch of do's and don'ts in my life. I hear preachers saying, well, I don't want to preach a bunch of do's and don'ts. Well, I understand the principle, but the fact is, if you're saved, you don't want to do things that are going to grieve your Heavenly Father. You want to know the things that you could avoid to please the one that loved you enough to die for you. And as far as the list of do's, you're going to want to do the things that please Him. And so, really, these do's and don'ts are not what you do to be saved. They're what you do because you're saved. They're the things you avoid because you're saved. That's the kind of do's and don'ts for the Christian life. And so don't overlook these therefores. Verse 5, Colossians 3, 5 doesn't say mortify your members. It says mortify therefore. That therefore tells you to go back and see what the therefore is there for. It's in Colossians chapter 3, verse 3. For ye are dead, and your life is hid with Christ. You see, you're able to do these things when you say with Christ, not my will. I'm dead to self. You know, Jesus said, if any man come after me, let him deny himself, take up the cross, and follow me. You and I have forgotten that we must deny ourselves. We must die to self. You know, we talk a lot about the cross, but the truth of the matter is, first, He said you must deny yourself. Our problem is too much about us. Too much about me. And so here in Colossians 3, like in Romans, we get these therefores, and the key is verse 3, ye are dead, and your life is hid with Christ in God. You see the difference, saints, the difference if you're a believer, if you're born again, the difference between Christianity and all other religions is what we often call resurrection power. Jesus Christ rose from the dead. Why? To live through you. Jesus Christ is alive, and when I trust Him, I am to die to life in the flesh and allow Jesus Christ to live through me. Consider, why is it that so many people who profess to be saved, so many people who claim to be Christians, why do they live defeated lives? Now, the first answer is obvious. Many of them have never truly been saved. You see, for so many people, the death, burial, and resurrection of Jesus Christ is just a great Bible story. It has no bearing on how they live their lives today. For them, it is an historical fact. They choose to acknowledge that it happened. They read the Bible. You can say, do you believe what you read? And they say, yes. Do you believe that Jesus died on a cross? Yes. Do you believe He was buried? Yes. Do you believe He rose again? Oh, yeah, I believe what the Bible says. But have they placed their faith in Him and trusted Him to save their soul and come in and live through them? It may be a lot like Barabbas there in the Gospels. You know, Jesus Christ took his place. Jesus Christ died where Barabbas should have died. He took Barabbas's place. But that doesn't mean Barabbas got born again. Let me tell you something. Jesus Christ took my place, but I have to exercise faith in Him and trust Him in order to be born again. And Paul the Apostle, of course, understood that the cross was where Jesus Christ took his sin. And it's, listen, when you go to go to Calvary, when you go to the cross, here's what happens. You trust Jesus Christ And your sin is placed on Jesus Christ, and His righteousness is placed on you. And you die to self, and Jesus Christ comes in to live through you. You see, that's the reason the Bible talks about in John 1, as many as received Him, to them gave He power to become the sons of God. As many as received Him. It doesn't say just as many as believe. It's talking about receiving a new life, receiving Jesus Christ. The Christian life is Jesus Christ living through you and living through me. It's a new man. It's not the old man changed or transformed. It's Jesus Christ living through you. Now, you may think I'm going to great pains. You may think I'm just dwelling on this too much. I'm telling you, far too many people do not understand this principle of the crucified life. We're going to stop right here for this lesson. We'll pick it up next time. I sure appreciate you listening. Hope you listen again next time. And may the Lord bless you as you serve Him.
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2: All right, I want to show you the gospel hand. Now, what I want you to do is take your finger and point to your thumb on the other hand. All right, are you doing it? Here we go, and then I want you to repeat after me as we point to each finger on your hand. It goes like this. God loves you. We're all sinners. Jesus died for us. We can go to heaven if we put our trust in Him. And then go backwards. If we put our trust in Him, we can go to heaven because Jesus died for us, because we're all sinners, and God loves you. Now, let's do it one more time. God loves you. We're all sinners. Jesus died for us. You can go to heaven if you put your trust in Him. If you put your trust in Him, you can go to heaven because Jesus died for us, because we're all sinners, and God loves you.

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2: Did you know that going to church is very important? 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You need to bring money for Jesus, a visitor, yourself, and your Bible. Now, say it with me. Here we go. 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You need to bring money for Jesus, a visitor, yourself, and your Bible.

on his throne, anticipating another sinner will soon become his own. Years of wasted living and years of toil and strife,

0: 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The Anchor is Jesus Ministries is a ministry of the Berean Bible Baptist Church, Echoland. 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
1: Listen to me very carefully. The most important thing in your life should be doing God's will. Now remember something, there is no failure in the will of God, and there is no success out of the will of God. You see, the will of God is five things: going to church, reading your Bible, praying, soul winning, and tithing. That's God's will. That's in the Bible. God says that is His will for our life. It's five things. Here, can you say them with me? Going to church, reading your Bible, praying, soul winning, and tithing. That's God's will for your life. Now, if a Christian is not doing these things, then they're not in God's will. And remember, there is no failure in the will of God. And there is no success out of the will of God.

0: 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The Anchor is Jesus Ministries is a ministry of the Berean Bible Baptist Church, Echoland. 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
1: Did you know that the devil is out to destroy your life? John 10:10 says, "The thief cometh not but for to steal and to kill and to destroy." Jesus said, "I am come that they might have life and that they might have it more abundantly," but the devil has come to steal. He wants to steal your joy. He wants to kill you, but that doesn't make him satisfied. He's not satisfied until you are destroyed and all of your usefulness is taken away. How does he do that? Well, first, he tries to blind your mind so that you can't see that trusting Jesus Christ and him alone is the only way to heaven. Then, when you get saved, and he figures out he can't keep you from getting saved, he tries to get you to do what you want to do instead of what God wants you to do. You see, the devil doesn't care what you do as long as you don't do what God wants you to do. The devil doesn't care where you go as long as you don't go where God wants you to go. And the devil doesn't care what you say as long as you don't say what God wants you to say. You see, the devil says, just do what comes naturally. Do what feels good. Just do whatever you want to do. You see, every time the Bible speaks of someone doing their own thing or going their own way, it's always bad. You see, Isaiah 53:6 says, "All we like sheep have gone astray. We have turned every one to his own way." And there's many Bible verses, but basically, whenever we go our own way, we go astray. How does the devil destroy your life? He tries to get you to do your own thing, to do what you want to do. He tempts you to be selfish.

0: 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The Anchor is Jesus Ministries is a ministry of the Berean Bible Baptist Church, Echoland. 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
1: God hates booze. Proverbs 20 verse 1 says, "Wine is a mocker. Strong drink is raging, and whosoever is deceived thereby is not wise." God hates booze. Proverbs 23:29 says, "Who hath woe? Who hath sorrow? Who hath contentions? Who hath babbling? Who hath wounds without cause? Who hath redness of eyes? They that tarry long at the wine, they that go to seek mixed wine, look not thou upon the wine when it is red, when it giveth his color in the cup, when it moveth itself aright. At the last it biteth like a serpent and stingeth like an adder. Thine eyes shall behold strange women, and thine heart shall utter perverse things." Liquor, alcohol, beer, wine, whiskey, wine coolers, these are all booze. Booze is bad. Booze is evil. Booze wrecks lives and destroys families. Did you know God hates booze? God says only fools drink booze. God says we aren't even to look at it. When Jesus turned the water into wine, he didn't make liquor or booze. He made grape juice.

0: 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God hates liquor. God hates booze. Fools drink booze.
1: How do you do? Most of us cry when we're deeply hurt, even men who are taught to be tough. Women, on the other hand, have more freedom to weep, but not the woman in our story, because she had to be tough. She didn't cry for 13 years, not until her heart and mind and life were unshackled. Unshackled, Dramatizing True Life Stories, is produced in Chicago by Pacific Garden Mission. It took extraordinary vision back in 1877 to look at a small store on a crime-infested street and see a place of refuge for the homeless. It took even more extraordinary vision to look at destitute people with desperate problems and see people whose lives could be transformed. But the folks at Pacific Garden Mission have more than ordinary vision. They see beyond the outer needs of street people, needs for shelter, food and clothing, even medical and dental care, and see the inner need for hope. The counselors offer that hope by sharing the truth that sets them free. Those who hear and believe the truth find new life. Now for broadcast around the earth, here is program number 2162 in the series Unshackled, the program that makes you face yourself and think. The woman in our story had to be tough to carry the burden for her family. The only problem was being tough itself became a burden. She didn't even know how heavy the load was until it was lifted. This is Lenore Dittman's true story of being unshackled.
2: I'm Lenore Dittman, but everyone calls me Lenny. My dad called me some other things when I was growing up, or growing obnoxious. He'd say, "Lenny, you're rotten to the core." All I did was steal ice cream from our freezer to feed the neighborhood kids. Well, I also used foul language and smoked when it was forbidden. Dad was an engineer for the Pennsylvania Railroad, and we lived in a huge house on the river in New Jersey. In a way, it all started with Dad. One day, the chief of police in our town came to the high school and got me out of class.
1: Lenny, your father's dead. He died during surgery. Your mother's on her way home now, but it'll take her a couple of hours. I'll drop you off at home, and you can notify other members of your family.
2: But many other members of my family had already died. While I was in high school, one of my grandfathers and both my grandmothers died. And my baby sister died in mother's arms on the way to the hospital. Mother was already depressed, so I knew she'd be hard hit by this latest tragedy. When the chief of police dropped me off at home, I roamed through our 22-room house, just wailing out loud, sobbing. I called the school to send my younger sisters home and reached my younger brother at work. They arrived knowing something was wrong.
3: What's going on, Len?
2: Dad died during surgery this morning.
3: What? He was just getting a minor operation on his nose.
2: Yeah, well, he had a heart murmur they didn't know about.
3: Where's Mom?
2: She's on her way home. She'll be here soon.
3: This'll be rough. She was already depressed.
2: I know. Look, we have to help her all we can. Mom. Oh, Mom.
4: I guess you know.
2: The police came to school and got me.
3: I can't believe it.
4: I'm going upstairs to bed. I'm very tired.
2: I tried to soothe the kids. But we all turned in early, crying ourselves to sleep. In the morning, I ran down to the kitchen to make coffee for Mother. When I carried it to her room, I knew something was wrong. Mother, I made you some coffee. Mom? Mom, wake up. Mom!
3: What's wrong?
5: She won't wake up. I shook her and I screamed at her.
3: I'll call an ambulance.
5: Oh, no.
3: What is it?
5: It's two empty bottles of sleeping pills.
2: I went with Mom in the ambulance to the hospital where they pumped her stomach. But she remained in a coma. The doctor was blunt.
6: I'll be frank with you, Lenny. She may not live.
2: Oh.
6: If she does come out of the coma, she may be physically or mentally handicapped.
2: Can we stay with her?
6: Well, you and your brother can visit her day or night. But your sisters are too young.
5: Doctor, what's happening to my family? Dad died yesterday.
6: I heard. Can anyone help you make the funeral arrangements?
2: I'll probably have to do it myself.
6: Oh, I'm sorry, Lenny. This is a double blow. You'll have to be tough.
2: Although we didn't attend any church, I called one to take care of Dad's funeral, which took place while Mom was still in a coma. For 2 weeks, she didn't move, and then she began to thrash around. Finally, she opened her eyes, but didn't talk. And when she did speak, she was very angry to be alive. Again, the doctor talked to me.
6: As soon as your mother sees a psychiatrist, we'll let her leave the hospital. I think physically she'll be okay.
2: What about her blindness?
6: We think that's a temporary condition. We'll have to wait and see.
2: Oh, but she is so angry about surviving.
6: Oh, she's very depressed, Lenny. And that's what I really want to talk to you about. I know you've been through a lot, but try not to cry around your mother. If you do, she might try to commit suicide again. Be tough.
2: So at age 16, I became responsible for the care of my mother, as well as my three younger siblings. As soon as Mom felt better, we sold the big house and moved into a small apartment. My brother quit school to work full-time, and I worked after school. Mom regained her sight and found a job. After I graduated, my brother joined the Navy and was gone. I began to feel the burden of my responsibility, giving up a scholarship to art school to stay with the family. And then, in all that gloom, joy appeared in the form of a young man.
7: I knew if I waited sooner or later, I'd meet the prettiest girl at this dance.
2: I really like your sweater.
7: You really like my sweater? What about me? Besides, it isn't my sweater, it's my brother's.
2: Why are you wearing your brother's clothes?
7: I just got out of the Marine Corps yesterday. I don't have many civvies.
2: Are you going out for pizza with us?
7: Wouldn't miss it. My philosophy is to try everything the world has to offer at least once. Besides, I like to hear you laugh.
2: I haven't laughed this much in a long time. Lee was the greatest guy I'd ever met. And for the next 6 months, we dated every night, but one. He was even understanding about my responsibilities to my family.
7: How's your mother doing?
2: Pretty much the same. Unhappy most of the time.
7: Well, I don't blame your sisters for wanting to come along with us when we go out.
2: You are so wonderful to let me bring them.
7: Oh, they're the youngest chaperones I ever saw. Easy to bribe, though. How about some ice cream, girls?
2: Oh, it's no wonder I love you.
7: But I want you to know I draw the line somewhere.
2: Oh?
7: Yeah, they can't come along on our honeymoon.
2: By mistake, I was a half hour late for our wedding. But he waited for me, and I was glad he did. Even though we loved each other deeply, it was hard for me to let go of my loyalty to my family. I was afraid of hurting them, so they were always at our apartment or on the phone with me. It reached a crisis.
7: Don't tell me. That was your mother on the phone again.
2: She was begging to come live with us.
7: They're over here so much, it seems as if they already do live here.
2: Oh, I know, Leah. I feel sorry for her, but she's so negative.
7: She's too dependent on you, Lenny.
2: Don't worry. I told her no. It just wouldn't work. Besides, I think I'm pregnant.
7: Really? Oh, that's wonderful.
2: Our son was born severely asthmatic on our first wedding anniversary. Since the burden of caring for him fell on me, I escaped into television. Soap operas by day and talk shows by night. Our daughter was born 5 years after our son. And in all those years, I juggled my time to please and care for my mother and sisters, as well as my own family. Meanwhile, my husband was promoted to foreman at the plant where he worked. One day, he came home with an announcement.
7: I'm going to run for mayor.
2: What? You're kidding.
7: I'm serious. That guy's been in office for 16 years. It's about time somebody beat him. And I think I can do it. I'll go from house to house if I have to.
2: But why do you want to be mayor?
7: I'm trying to find more meaning in life. I mean, as much as I love you, there has to be more to it than working and raising a family. Maybe serving the community is the answer. Besides, you know, I like to try everything at least once.
2: So Lee immersed himself in politics, visiting just about every house in our small town. We could taste victory. So I was surprised when election night rolled around and the results came in.
8: Although the incumbent is expected to win this mayor...
7: I'm winning, Lenny.
2: You've got the first two districts and tied for the third. That only leaves the fourth district.
7: Believe it or not, though, I'm starting to dread winning.
2: Why?
7: I don't know. I just don't think the answer to life is in politics.
2: Oh, well, this is a fine time to realize that.
7: I know. Well, maybe I'll lose the fourth district. Who would care?
8: If the mayor wins that district...
2: Well... I wouldn't. Just wait. They're giving the results right now. Oh, turn it up.
8: The results are in. The mayor has won the 4th district by a wide margin. The mayor's just been reelected.
2: Well,
7: Lenny, let's celebrate the defeat.
1: Lee and Lenny were celebrating a defeat, but they would soon eventually cry at a victory. She'll tell us about that soon. The next time you move or travel to some other part of the country, you can take Unshackled with you. And here's Dave Saulnier, superintendent of Pacific Garden Mission, to tell you how that's possible.
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2: After his venture in politics, Lee decided to form a rock band with some friends. He played bass guitar at clubs and bars around town. At first it was exciting, but after a while, I resented his time away from home.
7: Look, I know I'm gone a lot, but we have to rehearse.
2: You rehearse 3 nights a week and you play 3 nights a week. That doesn't leave much time for us. You're neglecting the kids.
7: I know. I regret getting involved in this. I actually dread rehearsal time.
2: Well, get out of it.
7: I need something, Lenny. Just working doesn't make it.
2: My brother's looking for a partner in his furniture business. Why don't you join him? Look, he's making bundles of money. Maybe that's the answer.
7: He thinks money is the answer to everything.
2: Maybe it is. After we bought my brother's furniture business and began to have more money, I thought life would be more satisfying. Living near the riverbank where I grew up, we had an elegant house with imported furniture, pool, cars, and jewelry. But I began to question the value of life. And more than once, I thought about suicide. I had tried so hard to help my mother and sisters. But Mom was troubled. My younger sister was going from man to man, and I still felt responsible. One day, Lee came home with a strange story.
10: Lenny, remember that truck driver that works for us named Tom?
2: The long-haired hippie with bells on his ankles?
10: And knee-high moccasins. Yeah, that's the one. He came in to work today and said he was saved.
2: Saved?
10: Said he received Jesus Christ as his Savior last night.
2: What's he been smoking now?
10: That's what I said.
2: I can't believe he'd ever set foot inside a church.
10: He didn't. It was some outreach center in town that got to him.
2: Oh, they're probably just after his money.
10: I told him that. Well, maybe we need to save him from them.
2: But Tom was a new man, and he didn't give up on Lee. At every opportunity, he talked about Jesus, and he kept putting an open Bible on Lee's desk at work with passages underlined. We were both secretly reading it.
10: For the wages of sin is death.
2: It says that in the Bible.
10: Romans 6:23. See for yourself right here.
2: But the gift of God is eternal life through Jesus Christ our Lord. I think it's so funny that old hippie Tom is preaching in his own way.
10: He's not much of a hippie now. He dresses like a human being, quit smoking pot, and he even married that girl he was living with.
2: Oh, next he'll be going to church.
10: I think he already does. At least he still goes to that outreach center.
2: Maybe you should go and check that place out.
10: Yeah. Want to come along? Hi, Tom. We thought we'd visit the outreach and see this place that made such an impact in you.
11: It isn't the place that changed me, Lee. It's Jesus. But the people here loved me and taught me and led me to him, so they're pretty special.
2: What do they do here?
11: Change lives. People the world has destroyed and rejected can come here and find God's love and forgiveness. Jesus is the real revolutionary.
10: What do you mean?
11: Before I met Jesus, I would bring high school kids to my apartment and get them started on drugs.
2: Oh.
11: Isn't that sick? I don't do drugs anymore. I come down here for Bible study and to help others who are lost.
2: You have Bible study here?
11: Every Monday night. We also have Christian films and gospel singing. Come on, let me show you around and introduce you.
10: Great.
11: We'll start with the most important person. Have you met Jesus?
2: After our first visit, we couldn't stay away from the outreach center. Lee was always giving them money, and I started going to the Bible study. Things were going well for us until our son began having severe asthma attacks. 12 times in 1 week he suffered attacks, and many times we rushed him to the hospital because he couldn't breathe.
10: How's he doing?
2: All of a sudden, his breathing got better.
10: Oh, Lenny. I was so afraid he was going to die. I got down on my knees and prayed. For the first time in my life, I cried out to God to save our son. And suddenly, one of the verses Tom had underlined in the Bible flashed through my mind. John 3:16, "For God so loved the world that he gave his only begotten son, that whosoever believeth in him should not perish, but have everlasting life." Lenny, I realized what that verse meant. There I was pleading with God to save my son, when he had given his son for me. Oh, I had never even acknowledged him.
5: Oh, Lee.
10: Yeah, I actually wept and asked God to forgive me, and a peace came over me like I had never known before.
2: 3 days later, we went to the outreach center, where we picked up a group of kids and took them to a local church to give their testimonies. As we began to sing the opening hymn about Jesus on the cross, love from the Savior flooded my soul. I was overwhelmed with the thought that he loved me when I didn't deserve his love. And I began to weep with joy and relief. Wouldn't you know it? They called on me to share what the Lord had done.
5: You'll have to forgive me. But this is the first time in 13 years that I've shed a tear for anything. And I'm having a hard time turning them off. But They're tears of joy. I grew up with so much negativism and death that I became hard and built a wall around me that no one could penetrate. But Jesus did. My husband and I had never been to church in our life, but we went to the outreach center because one of our employees got saved there and couldn't stop talking about Jesus. Well, now I know why.
2: Well, our marriage was never the same. We fell in love with each other all over again, finding qualities that didn't exist before Christ redeemed us. Our children couldn't wait to have family devotions. The Lord gave me a love for my husband and children that I'd never experienced before. And the burden for my mother, brother, and sisters was gone. I loved them, but they were no longer my responsibility. Even our business became radically different.
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11: Hey, that's a great idea!
10: What, the loudspeaker outside?
11: Good gospel radio for people to listen to while they wait for the bus.
10: That's not all. We're putting tracks in all the outgoing merchandise.
11: Dynamite! What I like best is the flashing sign out front with scripture. You guys are sold out to Jesus.
10: Yeah? See what you started?
11: Oh, I didn't start anything. Jesus did. And he's gonna finish it, too.
2: For the next year and a half, we became totally involved in helping at the outreach center and with our church. Lee and I both taught Sunday school classes. Lee became a board member and I sang in the choir. Then at a missions conference in 1975, God called my husband to be a preacher of the gospel. We were awake all that night, weeping for lost souls, barely comprehending what was happening to us.
10: I need to go to Bible college to get prepared.
13: Yeah, well, what do we do first?
10: Well, sell the furniture business, the equipment, the trucks, everything.
13: Yeah?
10: We have to get out of debt and be ready to move in the direction he tells us.
13: What about our home? We could sell it, too.
10: And our cars.
13: And my jewelry.
10: Lenny, you're a wonderful wife to give up all these things.
13: I'm not giving up anything that really matters, Lee.
10: It's true, isn't it? Once I thought having things was important. Now I know that having Christ is everything.
2: There isn't enough time to tell all the adventures we had getting to and finishing Bible college. But God provided all our needs and gave us joy and humor besides. About a year after we were there, my mother called.
14: Lenny, your grandfather's dying.
2: Pop.
14: Yes.
2: Oh.
14: Why don't you get in touch with him?
2: Well, it's a long drive, but, well, maybe we'll try to visit him.
14: Well, don't upset him.
2: She didn't want me to talk about Jesus because my grandfather and his family belonged to a religion that denied the deity of Christ. We fasted and prayed and drove 350 miles to see my grandfather at my uncle's home where he was staying. We all sat at the dining room table and talked. Since my uncle was at work, my aunt began asking questions about the Bible.
4: Why do you believe that Jesus is God?
10: Because the Bible says so.
4: Show me.
10: Okay. Look in your Bible at John 1:1. In the beginning was the Word, and the Word was with God, and the Word was God. The same was in the beginning with God.
4: They never showed us that.
10: Okay, look at John 10:30.
4: I and my Father are one. I'm going to write down these verses.
10: Okay, now turn to Hebrews 1:8. This is God the Father speaking about Christ, saying, But unto the Son he saith, Thy throne, O God, is forever and ever. A scepter of righteousness is the scepter of thy kingdom. God the Father himself calls Christ Jesus God.
4: They never showed us that.
10: Lenny, why don't you tell your aunt how we were saved?
2: While I talked with my aunt, Lee turned to my grandfather, who had tears in his eyes, and asked him if he wanted to receive Jesus Christ as his personal Savior. He wept as he prayed and was born again. A month later, my grandfather went to be with the Lord. My uncle was furious that we shared the gospel with his family, but one soul was saved, and the seeds of truth were planted in others. In 1978, Lee was ordained to preach the gospel, and God called us to a church in New Jersey. Mother came to Lee's first service.
10: The call of Christ is still the same as it was when he spoke the words recorded in Matthew 11:28. Come unto me, all ye that labor and are heavy laden, and I will give you rest. Come to Christ. Bring your burdens, your fears, your guilt, and your sin. Exchange them for eternal life in him. If you want to know the Savior, don't wait. Come forward right now.
2: Mom didn't respond to the invitation at that time, but she did receive Christ in the privacy of her home shortly after. And 2 months after Mom invited Christ into her life, she became ill. And within 2 weeks, she died of leukemia. But like my grandfather, she's safe in the arms of Jesus. In 1991, we were thrilled when my younger sister also came to Christ in one of Lee's services. And me? I still weep with joy to know the unconditional love of Christ.
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Heard in the true story of Lenore Dittman were Jill Schellebarger, Joanne Silvestrak, Jeff Lupitan, Fred Stone, and Don Stroop. 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
1: Did you know God is everywhere? 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Now, this is wonderful because you can pray anytime. 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This means you're never alone. God is everywhere or omnipresent. 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
1: God has a plan for your life. Romans 12, 1 and 2 says, I beseech you therefore, brethren, by the mercies of God, that ye present your bodies a living sacrifice, holy, acceptable unto God, which is your reasonable service. And be not conformed to this world, but be ye transformed by the renewing of your mind, that ye may prove what is that good and acceptable and perfect will of God. God has a will or a wish for your life. God created you to do something that only you can do. The Bible says in Jeremiah 1:5, before I formed thee in the belly, I knew thee. And before thou camest forth out of the womb, I sanctified thee, and I ordained thee a prophet unto the nations. Now, before you were ever born, God had a plan for your life. You see, you're special to God. You're very special. What are you going to do with the life that God has given you? You were created for the Lord. There's something that only you can do. God created you with a plan in mind. You're very special to God. God has a plan for your life.

What if someone had not taken time to show me God's Word? What if someone had not cared enough to ask me if I'd heard that Jesus is the way, the truth, and life? No one comes to God but by Him. By simple faith I'm born anew, cleansed from all my sin. What if someone had not shared with me the simple gospel plan? God, please bless that one who shared with me. God.

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1: All right, I want to show you the gospel hand. Now, what I want you to do is take your finger and point to your thumb on the other hand. All right, are you doing it? Here we go, and then I want you to repeat after me as we point to each finger on your hand. It goes like this. God loves you. We're all sinners. Jesus died for us. We can go to heaven if we put our trust in Him. And then go backwards. If we put our trust in Him, we can go to heaven because Jesus died for us, because we're all sinners, and God loves you. Now, let's do it one more time. God loves you. We're all sinners. Jesus died for us. You can go to heaven if you put your trust in Him. If you put your trust in Him, you can go to heaven because Jesus died for us, because we're all sinners, and God loves you.

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But just

truth, and will guide you into all truth and to tell the truth. Jesus told us of the devil that he was a murderer from the beginning and abode not in the truth, because there is no truth in him, that is, in the devil. When he, the devil, speaketh a lie, he speaketh of his own, for he is a liar and the father of it. Don't ever tell a lie. Always tell the truth. God said, one that speaks a lie shall not go unpunished. And God says he hates lying lips. The way to not tell a lie is always tell the truth.

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I learned to sing each part. The message of that music found a home deep in my heart. I still love to praise my Savior.

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1: Back talk me and you know I'm liable to slap you with this King James Bible. 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
1: How do you spell faith? F-A-I-T-H. Faith. Now, each one of those letters stands for something to help you understand what faith is. Forgetting all, I trust Him. Faith. Forgetting all, I trust Him. That means forgetting all the good works and instead putting your trust in Jesus. Let's say it one more time. Faith. Forgetting all, I trust Him.

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0: Did you know that going to church is very important? God commands us in the Bible to go to church. Now, when you come to church, you need to bring four things. You need to bring money for Jesus, a visitor, yourself, and your Bible. Now, say it with me. Here we go. Ready? You need to bring money for Jesus, a visitor, yourself, and your Bible.
1: Chapter 24. And Jesus went out and departed from the temple. And his disciples came to him for to show him the buildings of the temple. And Jesus said unto them, See ye not all these things? Verily I say unto you, there shall not be left here one stone upon another that shall not be thrown down. And as he sat upon the Mount of Olives, the disciples came unto him privately, saying, Tell us, when shall these things be, and what shall be the sign of thy coming, and of the end of the world? And Jesus answered and said unto them, Take heed that no man deceive you, for many shall come in my name, saying, I am Christ, and shall deceive many. And ye shall hear of wars and rumors of wars. See that ye be not troubled, for all these things must come to pass, but the end is not yet. For nation shall rise against nation, and kingdom against kingdom, and there shall be famines and pestilences and earthquakes in divers places. All these are the beginning of sorrows. Then shall they deliver you up to be afflicted, and shall kill you, and ye shall be hated of all nations for my name's sake. And then shall many be offended.

offended, and shall betray one another, and shall hate one another. And many false prophets shall rise, and shall deceive many. And because iniquity shall abound, the love of many shall wax cold. But he that shall endure unto the end, the same shall be saved. And this gospel of the kingdom shall be preached in all the world for a witness unto all nations, and then shall the end come. When ye therefore shall see the abomination of desolation spoken of by Daniel the prophet stand in the holy place, whoso readeth, let him understand, then let them which be in Judea flee into the mountains. Let him which is on the housetop not come down to take anything out of his house, neither let him which is in the field return back to take his clothes. And woe unto them that are with child, and to them that give suck in those days. But pray ye that your flight be not in the winter, neither on the Sabbath day. For then shall be great tribulation, such as was not since the beginning of the world to this time, no, nor ever shall be. And except those days should be shortened, there should no flesh be saved. But for the elect's sake those days shall be shortened. Then if any man shall say unto you, Lo, here is Christ, or there, believe it not. For there shall arise false Christs and false prophets, and shall show great signs and wonders, insomuch that if it were possible they shall deceive the very elect. Behold, I have told you before. Wherefore, if they shall say unto you, Behold, he is in the desert, go not forth. Behold, he is in the secret chambers, believe it not. For as the lightning cometh out of the east, and shineth even unto the west, so shall also the coming of the Son of Man be. For wheresoever the carcass is, there will the eagles be gathered together. Immediately after the tribulation of those days shall the sun be darkened, and the moon shall not give her light, and the stars shall fall from heaven, and the powers of the heavens shall be shaken. And then shall appear the sign of the Son of Man in heaven, and then shall all the tribes of the earth mourn, and they shall see the Son of Man coming in the clouds of heaven with power and great glory. And he shall send his angels with a great sound of a trumpet, and they shall gather together his elect from the four winds, from one end of heaven to the other. Now learn a parable of the fig tree. When his branch is yet tender and putteth forth leaves, ye know that summer is nigh. So likewise ye, when ye shall see all these things, know that it is near, even at the doors. Verily I say unto you, this generation shall not pass till all these things be fulfilled. Heaven and earth shall pass away, but my words shall not pass away. But of that day and hour knoweth no man, no, not the angels of heaven, but my Father only. But as the days of Noe were, so shall also the coming of the Son of Man be. For as in the days that were before the flood, they were eating and drinking, marrying and giving in marriage, until the day that Noe entered into the ark, and knew not until the flood came, and took them all away, so shall also the coming of the Son of Man be. Then shall two be in the field, the one shall be taken, and the other left. Two women shall be grinding at the mill, the one shall be taken, and the other left. Watch, therefore, for ye know not what hour your Lord doth come. But know this, that if the goodman of the house had known in what watch the thief would come, he would have watched and would not have suffered his house to be broken up. Therefore be ye also ready, for in such an hour as ye think not, the Son of Man cometh. Who then is a faithful and wise servant, whom his Lord hath made ruler over his household, to give them meat in due season? Blessed is that servant, whom his Lord, when he cometh, shall find so doing. Verily I say unto you, that he shall make him ruler over all his goods. But and if that evil servant shall say in his heart, My Lord delayeth his coming, and shall begin to smite his fellow servants, and to eat and drink with the drunken, the Lord of that servant shall come in a day when he looketh not for him, and in an hour that he is not aware of, and shall cut him asunder, and appoint him his portion with the hypocrites. There shall be weeping and gnashing of teeth.

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All scripture portions are from the King James Version of the Bible. And now, today's proverb. Today's Light for Your Pathway comes from Proverbs chapter 18. Through desire, a man having separated himself seeketh and intermeddleth with all wisdom. A fool hath no delight in understanding, but that his heart may discover itself. When the wicked cometh, then cometh also contempt, and with ignominy reproach. The words of a man's mouth are as deep waters, and the wellspring of wisdom as a flowing brook. It is not good to accept the person of the wicked, to overthrow the righteous in judgment. A fool's lips enter into contention, and his mouth calleth for strokes. A fool's mouth is his destruction, and his lips are the snare of his soul. The words of a talebearer are as wounds, and they go down into the innermost parts of the belly. He that is slothful in his work is brother to him that is a great waster. The name of the Lord is a strong tower, the righteous runneth into it and is safe. The rich man's wealth is his strong city, and as an high wall in his own conceit. Before destruction the heart of man is haughty, and before honor is humility. He that answereth a matter before he heareth it, it is folly and shame unto him. The spirit of a man will sustain his infirmity, but a wounded spirit who can bear? The heart of the prudent getteth knowledge, and the ear of the wise seeketh knowledge. A man's gift maketh room for him, and bringeth him before great men. He that is first in his own cause seemeth just, but his neighbor cometh and searcheth him. The lot causeth contentions to cease, and parteth between the mighty. A brother offended is harder to be won than a strong city, and their contentions are like the bars of a castle. A man's belly shall be satisfied with the fruit of his mouth, and with the increase of his lips shall he be filled. Death and life are in the power of the tongue, and they that love it shall eat the fruit thereof. Whoso findeth a wife findeth a good thing, and obtaineth favor of the Lord. The poor useth entreaties, but the rich answereth roughly. A man that hath friends must show himself friendly, and there is a friend that sticketh closer than a brother. We trust that the power of God's Word on today's edition of Light for Your Pathway was a blessing. Tune in again to Light for Your Pathway.

0: 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The Anchor is Jesus Ministries is a ministry of the Berean Bible Baptist Church, Echoland. 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
1: Now the Bible says in Romans 1:16, "For I am not ashamed of the gospel of Christ, for it," that's the gospel, "is the power of God unto salvation." Now, I want to find out what the gospel is, because whatever the gospel is, that's what gets folks saved. Now, the Bible plainly says in 1 Corinthians 15 that the gospel is three things. It's the death, the burial, and the resurrection. That means if somebody believes that Jesus died for their sins, was buried, and 3 days later rose again from the dead, that's what gets them saved. So the gospel's three things. Are you ready? Can you say it with me? It's the death, the burial, and the resurrection. That's the gospel. It's three things: the death, the burial, and the resurrection.

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1: Listen to me very carefully. The most important thing in your life should be doing God's will. Now remember something, there is no failure in the will of God, and there is no success out of the will of God. You see, the will of God is five things: going to church, reading your Bible, praying, soul winning, and tithing. That's God's will. That's in the Bible. God says that is His will for our life. It's five things. Here, can you say them with me? Going to church, reading your Bible, praying, soul winning, and tithing. That's God's will for your life. Now, if a Christian is not doing these things, then they're not in God's will. And remember, there is no failure in the will of God. And there is no success out of the will of God.
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3: Hello, my dear friend. Thank you for joining me today on the broadcast. My Bible is open to Matthew and chapter 18. Matthew chapter 18, we'll begin looking at verse 21 today. Well, I like to begin with a little something to make your brain get in gear. Let me try this one on for size. If somebody tried to murder you, now, you heard my illustration correctly. If somebody tried to murder you and you were an eyewitness to the whole event, and obviously they were not successful, but if somebody tried to murder you, would you feel it permissible as a Christian to testify against that proposed murderer in court? They

Let me just remind you that Bible Tract Echoes is the radio side of Bible Tracts Incorporated, and it is our desire to be a witness to the world. Our theme is to take the Word of God to all the world. And my friend, we want to be a partner with you. We want you to help us to do that. We would like to put into your hands a sample packet of our gospel tracts. Now, understand that the sample packet is free of charge because we actually give away our tracts all over the world. We print them in different languages, so we are certainly going to give you a sample packet free of charge. We'll give you tracts later on free of charge if you'll become a partner with us in this whole idea of sharing the gospel to all the people we can. Now, we would like you to contact us. Let us give you that sample packet. There are one of three ways that you can get a hold of us. One is wait to the end of the broadcast and our mailing address will be given. Number two, I'm about ready to give to you our telephone number. That works great. Many people use that method, or we have a lot of people who contact us using their computer. I'll give you that method as well. If you would like to telephone us here in Central Illinois, you can do that by calling area code 309-828-6888. Again, that telephone number is area code 309-828-6888. Or you can use our email address and use your computer. Our email address is the word Bible, B-I-B-L-E, next to the word tracts, T-R-A-C-T-S, followed by the letters I-N-C, short for incorporated. That's Bible Tracts, Inc., all run together, at juno.com. 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Matthew chapter 18, Jesus is teaching a series of principles that he would want his disciples to know and be prepared to live by once he has gone back to heaven. Matthew 18 is the ongoing process. We come to Jesus' teaching on forgiveness. You remember the famous statement when Peter says, how many times should I forgive? Seven times. And Jesus says, no, until 70 times seven. Well, that's the passage before us today. Matthew chapter 18, I begin reading at verse 21. Then, remember that word then. Then came Peter to him and said, Lord, how often shall I, my brother, sin against me and I forgive him? Till seven times? Jesus saith unto him, I say not unto thee until seven times, but until 70 times seven. Therefore, he's going to give now a picture. Therefore, is the kingdom of heaven likened unto a certain king, which would have account of his servants. And when he had begun to reckon, one was brought unto him, which owed him 10,000 talents. But for as much as he had not to pay, my Lord commanded him to be sold, and his wife and children, and all that he had, and payment to be made. The servant therefore fell down and worshipped him, saying, Lord, have patience with me, and I will pay thee all. Then the Lord of that servant was moved with compassion, and loosed him, and forgave him the debt. Now, I've not finished the story, but I've read far enough here, because I find here in the second segment before us, verses 21 through the end of the chapter of Matthew 18, which is verse 35. We're going to find two basic sections here. We got two verses, 21 and 22, where we have the limits of forgiveness dealt with, and then we have a lesson or a picture on forgiveness. The limits of forgiveness, and then a lesson on forgiveness. Verse 21 and 22 give us the limits of forgiveness. Let me use some words that begin with the letter P. First of all, the person who comes to ask the question. Verse 21 begins, then came Peter to him. I'm interested in the person who came. Remember, this is Peter, the one who will be in desperate need of forgiveness before too many days go by. Remember, Jesus is on his way to Jerusalem. Jesus has his eyes fixed like a flint on Jerusalem and the fact that he would die there on the cross as our sin debt payer. He's going to die on the cross and bear our sins in his own body on the cross. He's going to die as our substitute. That's the reason he came. The Son of Man came not to be ministered or served, ministered unto, but to minister and to give his life as a ransom for many. Jesus said, it was told of Jesus at the announcement of his birth, he will save his people from their sins. Jesus has his eyes now fixed on Jerusalem and his work on the cross. While he's making his way there, he's teaching these principles. But Peter, at the trial of Jesus Christ and surrounding the trial, will deny the Lord three times. We will not go back and read that story right now, but I just remind you

of that. And it's Peter who's going to come and say, Lord, how many times do I need to forgive my brother? Now, that's the person who comes to ask the question, somebody who will be in desperate need of forgiveness very, very soon. My friend, about the time that you and I think that we have got a handle on forgiveness, you and I find ourselves so frequently needing the forgiveness of someone else. You and I daily need the forgiveness of our Heavenly Father. You know that, and I know that. You and I may be getting better at overt sins that so many people recognize. But you and I discover that as we grow in grace and knowledge of the Lord Jesus Christ, we discover it's often those little things in our lives that come between us and the Lord that cause us great grief and things for which we must continually come and ask God to forgive us and remove those things out of the way. Oh, I am in daily need of forgiveness, and friend, so are you. But we come here, that's the one who comes, Peter, the person who comes to ask for forgiveness. But notice the prompting behind Peter's question. Verse 21 begins, then, immediately after Jesus has taught about church discipline and so on, that whole episode seems to be the prompting behind Peter's question. Although at the very beginning of chapter 18 of Matthew, I find these words, at that same time, the disciples came the disciples unto Jesus saying, who is the greatest in the kingdom of heaven? They had this debate going on here. Who would be the greatest? Some kind of quarrel going on here. I think these two events, particularly the teaching of the Lord Jesus Christ on church discipline, and the whole point of church discipline is reconciliation. In light of that, Peter comes and he says, Lord, how many times should I forgive my brother when he sins against me? Now, understand that Jewish tradition taught in Peter's day that three times was sufficient. So Peter, in all his great, great spirituality, he comes up and says, Lord, if my brother sins against me seven times, oh, not just three, like Jewish tradition and the rabbis taught, Peter goes well beyond that. He's going to go to seven. Oh, what a great, great godly man Peter is, he thinks. Well, Peter says, seven times, Lord? The Lord Jesus Christ answers, and this answer blows Peter's thoughts right out of the water. Jesus says here in verse 22, Jesus saith unto him, I say not unto thee until seven times, but until 70 times seven. Now, some would say, okay, as soon that 70 times seven, it's 490. As soon as you go 491, I'm going to get you. No, that's not the point. Jesus is using an exaggerated number in light of the number that Peter used. And the point is that our forgiveness is unlimited. Our forgiveness is unlimited. I'm turning in my Bible to a parallel passage. If you have a cross-reference Bible, I'm almost sure that one of the cross-references you have in your margin is turns you to Luke 17. I'm going to read Luke 17, verses 3 and 4. Here's what it says. Take heed to yourselves. If thy brother trespass against thee, rebuke him. And if he repent, forgive him. And if he trespass against thee seven times a day, and seven times in a day, turn again and say to thee, saying, I repent, thou shalt forgive him. Wow. You know what the disciples' response to that was? And the apostles said unto the Lord, increase our faith. We'll say more about that in just a moment. But notice here that the prompting behind Peter's request is this teaching about church discipline, and the goal of church discipline is that of reconciliation. Well, we've talked about the person who came with the question and the prompting, but notice the proportion of forgiveness, the proportion of forgiveness. Seven times? No. 70 times seven, unlimited amount. Jesus said, if your brother offends you and trespasses against you seven times in a day, our Luke 7 passage says, then you forgive him every single time. I'm turning in my Bible now to Colossians chapter 3, just one of the places I could go to. We're told in Colossians 3 to put off all those things that talk about a sinful lifestyle, but replace them with godly things. Colossians 3, verses 12 and 13 says, put on therefore as the elect of God, holy and beloved, bowels of mercies, kindness, humbleness of mind, meekness and longsuffering, forbearing one another and forgiving one another. If any man have a quarrel against any, even as Christ forgave you, so also do ye. The proportion of our forgiveness is like Christ, even as Christ forgave.
Oh, do you know, well, let me turn here. Familiar passage, I'm sure, to many of you. You'll remember these words, even if the reference is doesn't jog your memory. Isaiah chapter 55, verses 6 and 7 says, "Seek ye the Lord while he may be found." Remember that phrase? It goes on, "Call ye upon him while he is near." Verse 7 of Isaiah 55, "Let the wicked forsake his way, and the unrighteous man his thoughts, and let him return to the Lord, and he will have mercy upon him and our God, for he will abundantly pardon." The word abundant there means to, he's going to do it, he's going to multiply pardon. Do you understand, my dear friend, that you and I have experienced from God a proportion of forgiveness that is limitless? That is, that God's multiplying his pardon, his forgiveness of our sins. You and I are called to that measure. Oh, my friend, you may be listening to me today, and you may think that your sin has gotten so deep and so bad and so heinous that God, even God, could not forgive you. Oh, my friend, God's forgiveness, God's pardon multiplies and multiplies and multiplies. It's not like what you've experienced. It multiplies. There's no limit to his forgiveness. You come and you seek him while you can. He will abundantly pardon you, my friend. Jesus died on the cross to pay for your sin, that you could stand forgiven in his sight. If you've never received his forgiveness, you do it right now. He will forgive you. Amen.

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1: Did you know that the devil is out to destroy your life? John 10:10 says, "The thief cometh not but for to steal and to kill and to destroy." Jesus said, "I am come that they might have life and that they might have it more abundantly," but the devil has come to steal. He wants to steal your joy. He wants to kill you, but that doesn't make him satisfied. He's not satisfied until you are destroyed and all of your usefulness is taken away. How does he do that? Well, first, he tries to blind your mind so that you can't see that trusting Jesus Christ and him alone is the only way to heaven. Then, when you get saved, and he figures out he can't keep you from getting saved, he tries to get you to do what you want to do instead of what God wants you to do. You see, the devil doesn't care what you do as long as you don't do what God wants you to do. The devil doesn't care where you go as long as you don't go where God wants you to go. And the devil doesn't care what you say as long as you don't say what God wants you to say. You see, the devil says, just do what comes naturally. Do what feels good. Just do whatever you want to do. You see, every time the Bible speaks of someone doing their own thing or going their own way, it's always bad. You see, Isaiah 53:6 says, "All we like sheep have gone astray. We have turned every one to his own way." And there's many Bible verses, but basically, whenever we go our own way, we go astray. How does the devil destroy your life? He tries to get you to do your own thing, to do what you want to do. He tempts you to be selfish.